0: There's a lot of talk about artificial intelligence these days. But we promise you this. There's nothing artificial about us. Country's got you covered.
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Megan Maroney with Beautiful Things at Story D hanging out with you. I do think it's interesting and kind of poetically beautiful that Riley Green released that one song, you know, talking about a breakup in a toxic relationship the same day that she dropped Cloud Nine, which had songs about him on it. Now he's backtracking, saying, oh, it had nothing to do with her. I'd written that weeks prior. Okay. We see what you're doing, Riley.

It's Tori D hanging out with you. As we know, I'm chronically single, been through my fair share of broken, wrong hearts. Having said that, I think I may have found the right heart. A man slid into my DMs and hit me with the smoothest pickup line I've ever heard in my life. Are you ready to hear it? So he says, apologies for the delay. I've been on the phone with the radio station trying to find out why you're not the number one single. Oh my gosh. I don't think I've ever had a man hit me with something that smooth. You know what? He deserves a reply just for that.

0: Another week, another new dating term. It's Tori D, and today I learned what wildflowering is, and you're going to learn too. Now, this is something I can actually get behind. I just think it's dumb that we keep renaming things that already exist. So wildflowering is where you meet somebody and you just see where it goes. You just kind of hang out, maybe as friends. Maybe it blossoms into something more. Maybe it never gets off the ground or, you know, breaks through the ground. Wildflowering is basically just taking it slow and seeing where it goes.
1: Congress has access to all kinds of insider information. Some congressmen use it to make millions in the stock market. 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So Senator Todd Young is fighting to end it. Young is pushing to ban Congress from trading stocks, period. And President Trump agrees.
2: Let's also ensure that members of Congress cannot corruptly profit from using insider information. Pass the Stop Insider Trading Act without delay.
1: Todd Young has never traded stocks in Congress. Not once. Young's a Marine. He gets it. Go to young.senate.gov. Thanks, Senator Todd Young, for doing the right thing. And together, let's tell Congress.
2: Let's also ensure that members of Congress cannot corruptly profit from using insider information. Pass the Stop Insider Trading Act without delay.
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Florida Georgia Line, this is how we roll. And how we roll is getting FGL reunited. They're giving the people what they want. They said that they're teasing going on a little mini tour, just a couple shows. They haven't officially announced a new album, but you know it's coming. The kings of bro country got to give us something in 2020.

0: It's Dan and Shay with Say So. It's Tori D hanging out with you. So in case you missed it, Dan and Shay performed the national anthem at the United States versus Paraguay game for the FIFA World Cup, which is going on all across the country and the globe, realistically, because like Mexico's hosting games, we're hosting games, and Canada's hosting games. And they had different artists from each country performing to represent the countries. Like in Mexico, many of them were Latin-based artists. In Canada, they're all Canadian artists. Yet in America, it was just Dan and Shay, Katy Perry, and the rapper Future on the lineup that were from America. The rest were from somewhere in Asia or Africa, which I found really interesting, but I guess supports the whole melting pot ideology of America.
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I am so excited. Why? Because Dolly Parton is releasing her very own line of coffee called Cup of Ambition. I'm going to be first in line to get it. I'm just going to tell you that right now because I do have a pretty nasty caffeine addiction. Having said that, that's also, I believe, the name of her cafe that's going to be at her Dolly Parton truck stop opening up in Tennessee, because she's going to have a full-blown coffee shop cafe there, and I think it is called Cup of Ambition Cafe, which, you know, like, not that that's on my bucket list to go there or anything, but it is.

0: actually not quite sure what Hoochie Coochie means, but whatever it is, we're pretty sure our music is hotter.
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0: Ty Myers with Ends of the Earth. It's Tori D. Mind is absolutely blown that he is that talented and he is only 18. Yeah, he's going to be 19 here in the next 4 weeks. When I was his age, I can't say what I was doing publicly because it would probably incriminate me.
1: What's up, y'all? It's Tyler Hubbard, and this is my new single, Land.

0: What's up, y'all? It's Tyler Hubbard, and that was my new single, Land.
1: For some people, what you see is what you get. What you see is what you get. What you see is what you get. But in our case, what you hear is what you get. Country music's got you covered.
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0: That is Taylor Swift with I Knew It, I Knew You, new song off of the Toy Story 5 soundtrack. What I think is so crazy is watching all of these conspiracy theories fly around about Taylor Swift's upcoming wedding to Travis Kelce, right? Because they've been saying for quite a while they're going to get married in New York City over 4th of July weekend, which is coming up in a few weeks. But people were like, that doesn't make any sense. Like, why would you do it over a holiday weekend in New York and not on a day that means something to you? Like, I don't know, the 13th, because 13 is her number. And then her fans noticed that at the Toy Story 5 premiere, her nails were painted blue. So they theorize that that is her something blue for her wedding, which having her nails blue right now for a wedding a month away, that's a little odd, okay? But having them painted now for a wedding that may be this weekend when the 13th is makes more sense. Also, you know, they said they're going to get married at Madison Square Garden, which everybody thought was so weird, but the guest list is 1,200 people. And then somebody noticed that in Rhode Island, where she owns a home, one of the largest wedding venues out there in that area has been booked solid. Can't book it, can't even go look at it for a while. So now people are saying that they're going to do a private friends and family ceremony at this Rhode Island location and then do a public paparazzi, fans invited, Madison Square Garden wedding on 4th of July weekend. It's just so interesting.
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0: Corey D hanging out with you. So I don't follow soccer at all. However, I was very interested to see that Dan and Shay performed the national anthem at the United States versus Paraguay World Cup game for FIFA. And amongst the other performers that they had for the United States, Katy Perry and the rapper Future. And then they had a bunch of like pop and hip hop artists from like Africa and Asia, which I thought was a little weird. But then I was like, no, you know, melting pot America. It's representative of like all the people of America. But I love that they had Dan and Shay performing the national anthem. Well, nod to our country music here in the United States.
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0: Morgan Wallen with Don't We. My name is Tori D. 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
1: What's up? It's Parker McCollum.
2: Here's my new song,
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2: Killing Me, actually, I wrote here at the ranch as well. I just kind of run around hunting. We're actually in the middle of another song, and I started playing that melody just kind of out of nowhere, and I stopped both of them, and I said, this melody, I don't know where this just came from, but we got to chase it. Whenever that just kind of fell out of my brain and chased that whole idea, and turned out to be a great song on the record.

0: 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It took him a little while, but he did have some help.
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It's Tori D hanging out with you, having a blast. Here's the deal. Okay, my birthday is in less than a week, June 16th. I actually share the same birthday as Tupac, which explains a lot about my personality, if you will. But I'm dyeing my hair auburn red, and I cannot wait to be a redhead.

My name is Tori D, and I officially know why the chicken crossed the road. To become a cop, of course. A police department in Pennsylvania was dispatched to deal with some foul play. It was a chicken blocking the road, couldn't decide whether or not it was ready to cross the street. And after a short foot pursuit, police were able to apprehend the feathered friend and bring her back to their precinct, where they interrogated her, found out, no, she was just directing traffic, and then decided to make her an honorary lieutenant, naming her Lieutenant McCoyle. She is now officially in a foster family where she's going to be well taken care of and doesn't have to worry about crossing any more roads.

0: My name is Tori D, and I grew up in an aviation family, okay? And so I want to pass this along to you. If you are ever on a plane, and God forbid there be an emergency that you have to leave the plane for, you are supposed to leave all of your belongings on the plane. You're not supposed to take anything with you, especially if you have to get it out of the overhead bin that jams up the aisle and people can't escape. And apparently 60% of people don't realize that that's what you're supposed to do, is just leave it there and go, which is why I guess now people are pushing for flight attendants to be able to lock the overhead bins. And I think they should be able to do that during a flight.
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Megan Maroney with Beautiful Things. You know what's a beautiful thing? Keith Urban's new album, Flow State. It's a yacht rock cover album. Amazing. I cannot get enough of it. Also a beautiful thing? Poe Wetzel's new album, The Night Champion. You got some good music to listen to, but thanks for listening to me. Here's Keith Urban with Kiss a Girl.

0: It's Tori D hanging out with you. That was Kenny Chesney with Carry On.
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0: on. It's Chase Matthew. What is happening, bestie? How's your weekend so far? I know I finally think I broke out of my reading slump, so I'm pretty happy about that because, man, I'm in a book club and we have a competition going. We have to read, I want to say it's like 52 books, and whoever does it first is going to win a big prize. I'm so close, but I can't get it because I keep getting in these reading slumps. Well, I finally got out. I read a really, really good book from Jennifer Hillier. It was so good. And now I feel like I could read anything, so I'm totally going to read the competition. Yeah, if you didn't know this about me, I'm very competitive.
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got the Lukes on the way, Luke Bryan and Luke Holmes. What would you love to hear? Kiki Garcia 26. Great day to be a girl. You can find me on TikTok, Instagram, and on Facebook. Let me know what you're doing, what your favorite song is, and I will try my very best to get it on the radio.

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It is Kiki Garcia with you. What's happening? How's your weekend? I know, so good, right? I love the weekend. Even work is better on the weekend. I've got Bailey Zimmerman on the way, also Jordan Davis, and right now it's Old Dominion with One Man Band.

0: Silverado, it's Bailey Zimmerman Music. So a new study ranks airports across the country to find the least stressful ones for passengers. And for some reason, Baltimore is number one on the list. And I just have to say, no, that's not true. Baltimore Washington International. I have literally slept in that airport at least three times. So least stressful airport, I'm going to go out there and say, no, that's not true at all. There's always something. There's weather. There's pilots. There's this. There's that. There's always trouble in that airport, for me at least. The only good thing is there is a Chick-fil-A. So you know you're always going to have something delicious to eat. So that's a good thing. Salt Lake City came in at number two. Phoenix came in at number three. Phoenix is not bad. I will give you that. Phoenix Airport, not bad at all. I don't think I've ever really had any trouble in Phoenix.
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sweetheart, it's Alexandra Kay. All this airport talk is making me want to go on a trip. I know. I just bought tickets to go see our daughter, so I'm excited about that. But it's going to be a while. It's not until, well, July. I guess we're a month away, so it's not that bad. But still, I need a pool day. I really want to go to Vegas and just spend a day at the pool, read a book, just chill out. I just have to talk my husband into it.

0: I Can't Love You Anymore, Ella Langley, Morgan Wallen. You want to get your requests in, you got to follow me on TikTok, Kiki Garcia 26. I'm telling you right now, that's where all the fun happens.
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0: talking about the World Cup. Soccer fans are so excited. People who are not necessarily soccer fans are getting excited too. You want to get those kids excited for soccer. Maybe have a family game day. Yeah, do a little, championship soccer game in your backyard. This actually kind of sounds like fun. Younger kids will enjoy soccer-themed Lego sets. Ooh, is that a thing? I would enjoy that, too. I love Legos. There's like a whole, I don't know, like a underworld, underbelly, I don't know how you would say it, of Legos. I saw a video the other day on TikTok. I almost watched it, but then, I don't know, I got bored. But I don't know, were some of them just stolen or something? Like a truckload of Legos were stolen, I think, recently. Don't quote me on that one, but that's the rumor I heard.
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2: The U.S. Treasury quietly released its official financial report for 2025. It appears by its own numbers, the U.S. government seems insolvent. 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

that's requesting music. You want to hear something too? Kiki Garcia 26, Great Day to Be a Girl on Facebook. You can always find me on social media. Send me a message. Let me know what you're doing. Tell me what your favorite song is. And I am going to try my very, very best to get your favorite song on the radio. Let me know what you're doing this weekend. Are you watching soccer or are you doing something different?

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0: Hey, Jackson Dean here, and my new song, Make a Liar, is out now. Y'all go check it out.
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0: Garcia with you. I hope you are having a great weekend so far. I know it's going to be a good one because, well, I have plans, but I don't have so many plans that they're going to take up every minute of my day. So that's always a good thing. Kenny Chesney coming up with Carry On, Ty Myers with Ends of the Earth, and right now, one of our favorites, it's Sam Hunt with Kinfolks.
1: I saw you going by, I had to say hello. And I don't mean to pry, but girl, I gotta know, what is your name?

0: we are having the alien discussion again. Nearly two-thirds of Americans believe there are intelligent life forms on other planets. This is according to a new CBS News survey. It finds that 21% think they've already made contact with us, and another 46% think they will in the future, and 33% of us think they never will. I don't know. I read Project Hail Mary, and I think there's something else out there. I think there just has to be. Like, we cannot be the only people out there. It makes no sense to me that we would be the only ones. But when you really think about it, really, really think about space and life and who we are, it's a little overwhelming, isn't it? I know, it gets to be a little much.
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1: Boots off, it's John party. So I told you, bestie, I wanted a pajama day. I'm going to get half of a pajama day this weekend, which is pretty good. I'll take half. Half is not bad. But I am going to a painting class with one of my besties this weekend, which is one of my favorite things to do. I love going to the painting classes. We're going to be doing a bouquet of flowers, but it's so funny when you go to those classes. What I find so interesting is how people just beat themselves up about not being perfect. And that's not the point, because everyone's picture is so beautiful in its own way. And that's the whole point of those painting classes, is to express yourself and do what you see, paint what you see. And I just think it's so interesting, and I think they're all beautiful, so don't beat yourself up about it.
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Well, to come this hour, I've got Zach Top, I've got Chase Rice, Drinking Beer, Talking God, Amen, and I've got all of your requests too. 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Let me know what you're doing this weekend, what your favorite song is, and I will try my best to get it on the radio.

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0: Good evening and welcome to Bittinger Stadium at Purdue University for the IHSAA Softball State Finals. Along with Jim Leisure, I'm John Herrick. We've got the 3A and the 4A games coming up for you tonight. And in our first matchup this evening, the 24-7 New Palestine Dragons against the Wildcats of Hanover Central, who are 25-6. Starting lineups being introduced right now. We're moments away from the national anthem. Before we get to that, though, Jim, some early thoughts from you about both these teams and the journey they've had to get to this point.
1: Well, they both play a very difficult schedule, John, and the records may not be terribly impressive, but it's because they play schools that are bigger than them, that have, blue blood history, in Indiana. Teams like Center Grove and Crown Point, last year's 4A champion, Hanover played them. They played Lake Central, one of the finalists, for 4A this year. New Palestine does the same thing. They just schedule anybody they can. This is what good coaches and good programs do. Go ahead and take your lumps, learn from them earlier in the season in hopes that you're playing on this weekend.
0: When you look at these two schools, New Palestine playing in its ninth state championship game, second in three seasons, Hanover Central returning to the 3A state championship game.

0: news in Indiana and U.S. agriculture on Hoosier Ag this week. From our award-winning news team here at Hoosier Ag Today, here's some of what you'll hear on today's show.
1: I'm CJ Miller. Thousands of Indiana FFA members from across the state will be in Noblesville this coming week for the 97th Indiana FFA State Convention. I'll have a preview coming up.
2: The weather pattern is one of love and hate. Crops love it. You can stand by the road and watch them grow. We hate it because I have to change my shirt four or five times a day. We'll talk about the forecast pattern coming up on our Hoosier Ag Today Indiana Farm Forecast.
3: I'm Greg Allen, and I've got info on a new organization formed to give a stronger voice to the growing spray drone industry here in Indiana that will help them soar to new heights.
4: See what I did there?
5: I'm Andy Eubank. Another rough week in the grain and oil seed markets, even with some mild short covering going into the weekend. I'll have details later this segment.
0: And I'm Eric Pfeiffer. It might be a little early yet to find disease in your field, but that doesn't mean you shouldn't be scouting. Purdue's top crop pathologist weighs in on corn and soybean concerns today. Let's begin the show by talking about severe weather that ripped through Indiana Thursday night. Communities across northern Indiana are picking up the pieces after a dangerous outbreak of tornadoes swept through the region, leaving behind a path of destruction. Our CJ Miller checked in with a farmer who lives near one of the hardest hit areas.
6: We're praying for everybody that we can. My heart goes out to them, and I hope we can get through this.
1: That's LaPorte County farmer Mark Scarborough, who says the damage near the town of Couts and nearby Porter County is severe.
6: There were a couple tornadoes that touched down. So I've heard of multiple houses that have actually had a lot of damage. A lot of irrigation up here has a lot of damage, and some high power lines are down over towards the Couts area. Seemed like most of the damage was in between 421 and La Crosse towards the Couts, Hebron area. Other than the spots where the tornadoes were at, there really wasn't much damage as far as wind damage. It was just mainly right in those spots.
1: While Scarborough's home and farm escaped damage from the storms late Thursday night, he says there's been another lingering problem for local farmers, severe field flooding.
6: So over the last week, it's been spotty, but some spots are well over 5 inches. Some spots are probably up to 7 inches. There's a lot of ponding, a lot of flooding, a lot of areas that we've had way too much water. We could handle the first 3-4 inches of rain, but this last couple has been a little too extreme.
1: He says the excessive water has put a halt on replanting efforts for corn and specialty crops in the area. But as far as Thursday night storms, Scarborough says several of his neighbors are facing immense financial and material losses.
6: I reached out to a couple people that lost their home. Whether they need help or not. I mean, there's so many people that are going to be there helping them. And when something like this happens, just have to stay positive and stay strong.
1: The American Red Cross is offering assistance to those in need. 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I'm CJ Miller.
0: Thank you, CJ. And of course, our prayers are with those impacted as well. That part of the state's not the only part that's been experiencing flooding. CJ has more on that coming up later on in the show. A newly formed organization is working to give Indiana's growing spray drone industry a stronger voice. With more, here's Greg Allen.
3: The Indiana Spray Drone Association was created to help ensure aerial application by drone grows safely, professionally, and responsibly across the state. According to Nick Grant, president of the Indiana Spray Drone Association.
7: Indiana is probably one of the heaviest spray drone application states, and there's a lot of operators here. And one of our biggest visions and kind of our goals is to really push safety and compliance.
3: The association represents

0: licensed aerial applicators and plans to provide education, training, and compliance resources while working with regulators and lawmakers on practical policies for the industry.
1: We want to be able to be a voice for all of our Indiana applicators as well. So we did set up as a 501c6. That way we can actually help with policies and procedures, you know, at a government level, and we can actually take our feedback and collectively and, you know, talk to those that are helping make the policy changes in hopes that, you know, we make a good change for all of us and what we do.
0: He says a unified industry voice is critical as these policy discussions continue. They believe the organization can help operators navigate regulatory changes while advocating for technology that allows farmers to efficiently apply crop protection products, seed cover crops, and improve field management. I'm Greg Allen.
2: And I'm Eric Pfeiffer. This is Hoosier Ag This Week. More farm news coming up. The Indiana Farm Forecast with Chief Meteorologist Ryan Martin on the way in just a few minutes. Right now, it's time to talk markets. Let's say hello to Andy Eubank. And Andy, you know, it really wasn't that long ago that we were much closer to $5 corn instead of $4 and closer to $12 beans instead of $11.
3: Hello, Eric. That is true. And the week just ended did not do anything but go further away from those levels. The settlements from Friday trade, a mixed quiet affair coming up. First market analysis with Brian Basting. Heading to the weekend, possibly some short covering in corn, beans, and wheat. Very quiet moves, though. And it does seem that these markets, Brian, are kind of caught in between. The equity markets strong and the strong sell-off in crude oil on Iranian headlines going into the weekend. But it has been another very tough week.
4: Thanks for having me, Andy. It has. From a producer standpoint, we're looking at contract lows made this week in both old crop July futures and new crop December corn futures. So it's just a kind of an avalanche of bearish news. We're seeing continued good rainfall in some of the drier areas across the Midwest. And the crop condition ratings remain elevated there. Maybe not quite as good as what they were last year at this time, but still quite high. And so there's no real drought concern other than the drought that impacted the hard red winter crop out west. So lack of a supply problem. We're looking at export demand remains stout, Andy, but there's no way around saying that we're still going to have somewhere around a 2 billion bushel carryover for this 25-26 crop year, which will wind down here at the end of August. It's creeping up on us rather quickly here. So I think the market is looking on two things now, Andy, that absence of supply concern. And the managed money, Andy, had really piled into corn there April and May and established a very long position. And when the crop conditions got off to a good start here for corn and the lack of Chinese purchases from that recent trade agreement, the market started to weaken, and the managed money began to abandon their long positions. And the last 3 weeks, they haven't been able to abandon them fast enough. That it's been a rapid sell-off here. And so we'll see if some end-user buying comes in here. And we got a long way to grow in this growing season, Andy. I'd remind your listeners that it's only the middle of June here, and we got a long way to go. So I'd remain flexible as possible in the marketing strategies. And keep that in mind as you go forward here that markets always surprises.
3: On Thursday, the USDA June supply and demand update, no help to the markets, and I trust by Friday morning that report had been shaken off by the trade.
4: Pretty much so, Andy. I think the trade is now looking forward to the June 30th update of planted acreage here for 2026 and the quarterly grain stocks reports. Two different reports come out on June 30th. Be very important, but there really wasn't anything the note in the supply-demand report domestically in the U.S. They did lower the ethanol usage a bit and increase exports, but the highlight in the report for corn, Andy, was the increase in South American crops. Argentina crop increased 2 million tons. Brazil increased 3 million tons. Now, some of that went right into domestic usage, whether it's ethanol or feed. But regardless, so the big crops coming on in South America as we speak.
3: Brian, at these price levels that we've dipped to, is it starting to look pretty attractive for buyers to come in from overseas and particularly China?
4: Yeah, I think that's something that the market is paying more attention to now.
3: Market insights from Brian Basting of Advanced Trading. Brian's number is 309-664-2314. Now, Friday settlements with only corn holding up for higher territory by the end of trade. but marginally there. July corn, 412 3/4, up just a penny. 0.75 cents up on September and December corn, 420 3/4. SEP contract, D's 440 1/4. July beans end lower, down a penny and a half, 11.13 1/2. August 11.18 3/4, down a penny and 3/4. 2 cents lower, Novi, 11.32. And July wheat, 584 1/2, down 2 1/4. August live cattle, $1.50 off on Friday, 241.17. July lean hogs, 97.45, up 82. There's the market update, and much more is still to come. I'm Andy Eubank. 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
6: 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We're talking forgotten wages, old bank accounts, refunds, insurance payouts, stock dividends, and more. Right now, nearly $1 billion is waiting to be claimed by Hoosiers just like you. Find out if some of it is yours. Text CLAIM to 46220.
7: The weather pattern gets a little more calm over the weekend, but we're not done with moisture yet, not by a long shot. I'm Chief Meteorologist Ryan Martin with Hoosier Ag Today's Weekend Weather Outlook. And as we take a look at this outlook, it's a very calm and tranquil and pleasant Saturday. Temperatures pulled back yesterday after a very hot and muggy week this past week. Humidity values dropped. Temperatures pulling back here. It's just a pleasant Saturday overall, but we are going to be seeing another round of moisture try and come in as we move through the overnight tonight and especially tomorrow. Showers and thunderstorms are likely. This system having its roots back in the western Corn Belt and central plains. This is going to bring rain and thunderstorms for Sunday. 99.9% coverage, all right? I'm not going to rule out somebody getting missed, but generally speaking, we're looking at 0.25 to 1 inch of rain with that coverage across the Hoosier State. Best area for strong thunderstorms is going to be central and southern Indiana, although, as we've seen this past week, I'm not going to rule them out anywhere. I do think that moisture is done before sunset tomorrow, and we should kick off the week with a dry Monday, partly to mostly sunny skies there, and a mostly dry Tuesday. Rain showers come back overnight Tuesday night through Wednesday. Not a lot of moisture here. I think half an inch or less is what we're looking at. Coverage around 60 to 70%, but then a reinforcing shot of moisture coming later Wednesday afternoon through Thursday. That could be the big rainmaker. There we can see 0.5 to 1.5 inches with strong to severe thunderstorm action again. That's going to be meaning that the temperatures climb in that Wednesday afternoon time frame to spur on this severe weather development. That Thursday moisture is out. Friday is dry. I think the weekend as well, dry. The 20th and 21st, just not seeing much. Maybe some heat-based instability in one or two spots, but I think most of that holds off until we get into a Sunday mid to late afternoon. So the 21st into the 22nd. 22nd looks wet easily across the region here. I think we can pick up another 0.5 to 1 inch at least, maybe a bit more in that Sunday late afternoon, evening through Monday time frame. The rest of the week of the 22nd, honestly, it looks similar to the prior weeks. We've got instability here. So pop-up scattered showers and thunderstorms. We have several rounds that can happen through the week. Generally, we're going to dry down late in the week, so the 25th, 6th, and 7th. But I think we gear up for another round of moisture with a strong northern plains and northern Rocky system that tries to head towards us once we get into the 28th, 29th, 30th. Basically, from now right on through the rest of the month of June, there's moisture around. There's nothing out here that deviates us from this somewhat tropical setup that we've seen, and the crops have loved it. You know, you stand out this past week and just stand alongside the road, honestly, with the warm air and the rain, you could watch the corn grow. I don't think we get away from that at all here through the rest of this month. I'm Ryan Martin.
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13: 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And President Trump agrees.
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2: On the radio, online, and in the app, you're listening to Hoosier Ag This Week. We appreciate you joining us. I'm Eric Pfeiffer from Hoosier Ag Today. Many Indiana farmers are watching fields disappear underwater as relentless rain and flash flooding threaten crops already struggling through a difficult spring. C.J. Miller checked in earlier this week with an East Central Indiana farmer who says the damage is mounting and hopes for outstanding yields this fall are quickly fading.
15: I'm not very optimistic about a bumper crop this year, I can tell you that.
16: That's Scott Trinopole, who farms in Henry, Madison, and Delaware counties. He tells Hoosier Ag Today that his fields have seen constant disruptions that are now leading to replanting.
15: Just a lot of ponding. We've had a very, very wet May. started off good there in April, and then perfect conditions there early, and then the later it got, it just continued to disintegrate.
16: The challenges intensified over the weekend when intense storms dumped 2 to 3 inches of rain in just a matter of hours across the region, leaving standing water across wide areas of newly planted crops.
15: Come across the 36 corridor coming west towards Middletown, I could not believe the amount of standing water, and it just pounded on us. And so I went past our farm there at Mount Summit, our main grain setup farm, and there was one particular field, 47 acres in that field, and I bet 10 to 15 of it was underwater.
16: These localized weather struggles reflect broader statewide challenges. According to USDA's most recent crop progress report, Indiana's corn is currently rated 57% good to excellent, while the state's soybeans are rated at 55% good to excellent. Despite the bleak outlook and an uncertain farm economy, Trenipole remains resilient.
15: Yeah, it's certainly been a challenge. It is a challenge, but we do what we can do every day and pray for the best.
16: I'm CJ Miller.
2: Now that planting is in the rearview mirror, disease and weed management take center stage for Indiana farmers. Disease was the topic on the latest Purdue Crop Chat podcast released Tuesday at HoosierAgToday.com.
17: Does it stay wet and cool, or is it going to get hot and dry on us? And that's the big question of what's going to trigger coming up.
2: And that big question comes from Purdue's field crop pathology specialist, Dr. Darcy Talenko. If it's cool and wet, tar spot becomes a real concern. Last year brought the earliest confirmed case of tar spot in Indiana on June 9th. So growers are already scouting for it this year.
17: B10, B12 corn, yeah, I might be looking to see if I'm seeing any lower diseases. And so luckily for tar spot in Indiana, it's going to come up from the bottom just like gray leaf spot. So we can keep an eye on for it. That being said, you know, some of the reports that it was insect frass. And so I'm going to tell you, the growers, if you're out scouting and you find those little black dots, flip the leaf over. Because with the lesion on tar spot, usually you can find the identical lesion on the backside of the leaf. And it's not all the way through. It's probably something else.
2: Despite the early finding, tar spot wasn't the story in 2025. No, in fact, it was southern rust, a fungal disease that has rarely been found too far north in previous years. But last year, it made its way all the way to Michigan on its way through Indiana. The good news?
17: So far, it hasn't been found yet in the United States.
2: Talenko says disease resources can be found on her website, IndianaFieldCropPathology.com, but she highly recommends growers utilize the Crop Protection Network.
17: So there's maps of things that you can check, and some of those maps, even the tar spot and the southern rust, they have a nice little chart that shows you. If you find it in your field here, do you spray, not spray, when do you hold on? So there's a nice little chart there. There's also the models, so the prediction models on whether the weather's been there.
2: And Talenko reminds farmers the checkoff funding from the Indiana Corn Marketing Council and Indiana Soybean Alliance has been provided to cover costs of plants sent to the Purdue Plant Pest Diagnostic Lab to track all corn and soybean diseases. You can hear more in the Purdue Crop Chat wherever you listen to your favorite podcasts or watch on our Facebook page. President Trump discussed the U.S.-Mexico-Canada agreement in the Oval Office this week. Was it a negotiating tactic, or should farmers be concerned? C.J. Miller has the story.
18: I don't know that I'm going to renew it.
16: That was President Trump on Wednesday talking about the U.S.-Mexico-Canada agreement, which faces a mandatory 6-year review beginning July 1st. USMCA replaced NAFTA back in 2020 during Trump's first term in office. He explained why he felt the agreement was a much better deal at the time for the U.S.
18: And the primary reason I made the deal is that NAFTA was the worst trade deal I've ever seen.
19: Yeah.
18: And I made it better, but I had the right to terminate. And, you know, with NAFTA, we didn't have the right to terminate.
16: Trump points to the United States' rising trade deficit as the reason for possibly renegotiating a new trade deal with both countries.
18: And they have to treat us better. You know, with Mexico and Canada, we have trade deficits. We should have surpluses with them. We don't need their cars. We don't need their lumber. We don't need their energy. We don't need anything that they have.
16: President Trump says he remains in contact with leaders from Canada and Mexico and plans to have further trade talks with both countries.
18: So we're talking to them. We'll see if we do something.
16: Canada and Mexico currently purchase roughly one-third of all U.S. ag exports, bringing in nearly $60 billion a year. I'm CJ Miller.
2: All right, CJ, thanks. Now, what do these North American trade agreements mean for consumers? As grocery costs continue to strain household budgets, a study recently from Purdue University shows These agreements are keeping food prices lower for American families. Greg Allen reports.
0: The study estimates the trade agreements between the U.S., Canada, and Mexico have lowered food costs by roughly $700 per household annually in today's dollars. That's about 7% of the average family's total food spending. According to Bernard Dahlheimer, assistant professor and co-author of the Purdue study,
19: we get a lot of food imports from Mexico, and also we export a lot of food to Mexico, by the way, too. And Canada as well. And these trade relationships help keep consumer prices lower.
0: Dahlheimer says the results highlight the important role North American trade plays in maintaining affordable food supplies for U.S. consumers.
19: Whenever we talk about trade agreements, we think about producers, which is also, you know, the main motivation for them. But we should not forget, if we focus on only one group that is affected by this trade agreement, say manufacturing producers, there's economy-wide effect in other sectors as well, and this one in particular concerns food, which affects everyone.
0: With food inflation remaining a concern for many families, the study adds a new perspective to the debate over the future of international trade and its impact on kitchen table economics. Find the full report on our website, HoosierAgToday.com. I'm Greg Allen.
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2: Welcome back. Thanks for making us part of your weekend on Hoosier Ag This Week. I'm Eric Pfeiffer from Hoosier Ag Today, and it's coming up on 3 years since the 2018 Farm Bill first expired, and Congress just keeps kicking this can down the road on writing a new one. But it looks like maybe negotiations are starting to gain momentum in the Senate. Farmers facing high fertilizer, diesel, and interest costs are watching closely. With more, here's Greg Allen.
3: Senate Agriculture Committee Chairman John Bozeman says years of work on a bipartisan farm bill may finally be paying off. Speaking this week, the Arkansas Republican said,
4: "We have a tremendous opportunity before us to update farm policies and Farm Bill 2.0. I look forward to releasing text very soon that incorporates many bipartisan measures and, just as importantly, the priorities of farmers."
3: Meanwhile, Senate Ag Committee Ranking Member Amy Klobuchar says recent negotiations have been productive, but significant differences remain.
5: I think people made it clear they're concerned about the inequity of the SNAP shifts to the states, with the big error rate states getting off for 2 years and then the entire Midwest not, and we're hoping.
3: And during a recent hearing, Democratic lawmakers also challenged Agriculture Secretary Brooke Rollins, but she pushed back, saying,
6: "Corn exports are going to be record-breaking. We expect a 35% increase in volume in corn exports."
3: She added the administration's trade strategy has resulted in 19 new trade agreements and helped reduce the nation's agricultural trade deficit by nearly half. While disagreements remain, lawmakers on both sides say momentum is building toward long-awaited farm bill action. I'm Greg Allen, Hoosier Ag Today, Indiana's Farm Network.
2: Thanks, Greg. We can hope, but I'll believe it when I see it. An emerging soybean disease in the Midwest is requiring growers to be more vigilant when scouting, that according to Purdue's top field crop pathologist.
7: Red crown rot is here. I mean, we found it. We've documented 15 or 17 counties. I think we've now confirmed it in.
2: Dr. Darcy Talenko says, unfortunately, there's nothing that can be done about red crown rot for your soybeans this year. Seed treatment would have been the deterrent, but it's still important to scout and know if it's in your field. Linko says that's easier said than done.
7: The problem is it mimics three other diseases. It has the same foliar symptomology as our sudden death syndrome, SDS. It could also mimic brown stem rot. So it's important, you know, when that time frame comes, so end of July or early August, and you start seeing those little areas that are turning yellow. Yep. The crop is not maturing there. There's something going on, and get out and look at it. Maybe you diagnosed SDS 10 years ago, and it came back to then, but go out, and that's my big push. Go out and check to make sure it still is and hasn't changed to something else.
2: If you suspect red crown rot, a sample can be sent to Purdue for confirmation. The cost for that sample is covered by the Indiana Soybean Alliance. Information on how to do that can be found at IndianaFieldCropPathology.com. Once red crown rot is confirmed, Talenko says you'll want to harvest that field last to reduce the spread of the fungus to a new field.
7: We do have some research going on to try to see what the combines are moving.
2: Mm-hmm.
7: And so where is the pathogen surviving? Is it in the soil? Is it in the stubble? Is it in the debris?
8: Yeah. Yeah.
7: Are we blowing it out of the back of the combine in the dust? And so we've been running some pretty interesting trials this last year. I followed some fields. So we'll be looking for that again.
2: Learn more about red crown rot from Talenko and soybean Sean Castile in the Purdue Crop Chat. Watch on our Facebook page and listen wherever you find your favorite podcasts. And to close out today's show, a big week ahead of us here. A brand new venue is awaiting thousands of Indiana FFA members as they gather for the 97th annual Indiana FFA State Convention. C.J. Miller has a preview of the week.
8: After several years at Purdue University, construction at Elliott Hall has moved the convention to the brand new Riverview Health Arena at Innovation Mile in Noblesville. Indiana FFA State President Caitlin Marcheski tells Hoosier Ag today the new facility brings a wave of exciting updates to their general sessions.
9: We've got lots of new opportunities with lights and staging and interesting and fun things that we can do during our general sessions. We also have an expanded career expo this year, so FFA members can go and meet with those businesses and companies that they could one day work for.
8: The venue shift isn't the only thing fresh this year. The theme for this year's convention is Unwritten, a message that Marcheski hopes empowers the more than 14,000 Indiana FFA members across the state.
9: The future is unwritten, and it's our story to write, and so we hope that our theme really empowers those FFA members, that they get to write their own future, their own story, and the decisions and choices that they make today are what impact that future.
8: Beyond leadership workshops and awards galore, the convention will culminate with a major honor during the final session for the state's Ag Educator of the Year.
9: Agriculture education would not be possible without those agricultural educators. And so our Golden Owl Award is an opportunity to highlight agriculture teachers in our state that are really mentoring those students and really propelling their FFA chapters forward.
8: Hoosier Ag Today's coverage of the 97th Indiana FFA State Convention is presented by McDonald's of Greater Indiana. You'll find our coverage at HoosierAgToday.com, as well as Hoosier Ag Today's Facebook page and YouTube channel. I'm C.J. Miller.
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And it's Taco Wetmore and that brunette. I'm Brian Taylor with you on Good Saturday Morning. It's some Sam Hunt now. And Hard to Forget.

0: awesome. It's that Rocky Mountain low. And if you're feeling kind of cranky this morning, you might want to go ahead and blame the TV set in your bedroom. Apparently, zoning out in front of the TV screen right before bed really hurts your ability to sleep at night. Been telling my wife that for years, too. She loves sleeping with the TV. And I don't know how. I really don't. Because I can't some nights.
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From West Park Road in Greensburg, this is Saturday Sunshine with Billy Joe. 313-30 WTRE. Good morning. It is Saturday, June 13th. The sun is shining. It is beautiful this morning. And if you needed another reason to celebrate today, June 13th, it is National Random Acts of Light Day. I have to click on it. It has a picture of flowers, like pink roses, but we're going to click on it and see what a National Random Act of Light means. So, it says, oftentimes it takes just one gentle word or a small token to help overcome darkness. On June 13th, National Random Acts of Light Day encourages us to bring light to the darkness of cancer by surprising someone with an act of kindness. Oh, isn't that polite? It's a good national day to go with Saturday Sunshine, right? It is also National Outlet Shopping Day. Well, you have T-minus 4 days if you want to buy me a birthday present, and today would be a great day for you to go outlet shopping to find me something. Yeah, I just had to throw that in there. Okay, it is also National Sewing Machine Day. It is National Golf Cart Day. Lots of those are on the road recently. National Kitchen Klutzes of America Day. I'm not sure we want to celebrate that, although I'm in that club. And National Weed Your Garden Day. Make sure you wear a hat and some sunscreen. So those are the reasons to celebrate today, Saturday, June 13th, other than your events and birthdays. Let's have a positive quote from Morgan Freeman. If you're not living on the edge, then you're taking up a little too much space. I haven't decided how I'm taking that quote yet. I want it to be funny, so we're going to go with that. Lifelong friends.

alike. On Dupe's 26th birthday, her grandmother was gobsmacked by the similarity between her and Berkeley Andre. She was sitting next to me, and Grandma was like, "I can't stop staring at her. She looks exactly like you." Grandma wasn't the only one. Our moms always joked that, "Oh, they're twins, they're sisters," Stoop says. But she always just shrugged it off. Maybe she thought every kid adopted from that orphanage was just given the same birthday. Then about 10 years ago, Berkeley Andre's mother saw a documentary featuring Dr. Nancy L. Siegel, who studies twins. Curious, she reached out to Siegel, and Dupe and Berkeley Andre agreed to DNA testing. Indeed, the DNA kits revealed that they are not only sisters, they're twins. Different friends might not have been shocked at the connection. Different friends might have been shocked at the connection, but not them. Berkeley Andre, who still celebrates their birthdays together, feels the same way. The sisters are participating in Siegel's ongoing study of twins who were adopted and raised separately. For more information about these friends who turned out to be mirror twins, check out people.com. Dolly Parton launches Cup of Ambition. The next time you tumble out of bed and stumble into the kitchen, you can actually pour yourself a cup of ambition thanks to Dolly Parton and her new coffee brand. In her latest business adventure, Parton is finally giving us the coffee we've always wanted with a new collaboration with Community Coffee, and it's called Cup of Ambition. Inspired by Dolly Parton's beloved 9-to-5 theme, Cup of Ambition is Dolly's new signature brand, according to social media posts. Parton's coffee will first be available at Dolly Parton's Tennessean travel stop in Connersville, Tennessee, when it opens on June 24th. In fact, the coffee shop is on site and is actually called Cup of Ambition. According to the social media announcement, the coffee will be available on a larger scale soon. It's likely Cup of Ambition will be sold as whole bean and ground varieties at grocery stores, much like her collaboration with Duncan Hine Cake Mixes. Fans are encouraged to sign up for updates at the link in Parton's bio. The list of entrepreneur endeavors for Parton is getting quite long, and the caffeinated news comes right after the announcement of Dolly Parton's Tennessean travel stop, which will open its flagship location at the end of the month with plans to expand. For more information about Dolly Parton's new adventure into coffee, check out theboot.com. Vince Gill kicks off summer with new music and tour plans posted on AmericanSongwriter.com by Chris Piner on June 12th. For most singers, they tend to celebrate their career with a final tour, but Vince Gill sought to honor his legacy with a string of EPs that focused on milestones, memories, and friendships made over the last 5 decades. Calling the EP series 50 Years from Home, Gill wanted to kick off the weekend with his newest collection of songs, A Mother's Prayer. While discussing the inspiration behind the EP, the hitmaker also excited for his new summer tour. On Friday, Gill shared his newest EP, A Mother's Prayer, collaborating with Jordan Fletcher and Maggie Rose. On the title track, the lyrics highlight the moment Gill made the decision to leave. Although the singer had no idea what the future held for him in country music and Nashville, that uncertainty was shared by those who loved him most and his mother. According to Rose, she worked with Gill and Fletcher on the lyrics just a few months before becoming a mother. "This was a few months before I found out I would become a mother myself. The gratitude I feel towards my mother was only amplified. Getting a chance to pay tribute to her with an artist as legendary as Vince makes me want to say, 'Hey, Mom, I have a song with Vince Gill.'" While the latest EP in his 50 Years from Home collection, Gill considered the project extremely personal. "I like the theme of these songs, what they're about, where they come from. They are definitely some very personal ones on A Mother's Prayer. For Gill, the songs offer a glimpse into people's memories and experiences that helped shape his life." For more information about Gill's EPs and 50 Years from Home, check out AmericanSongwriter.com. And this has been Saturday Sunshine on Tree Country 1330 WTRE. State News is next.

0: Maybe. They may not have recorded it.
1: Hey, softball state finals. Along with Jim Leisure, I'm John Herrick. We've got the 3A and the 4A games coming up for you tonight. And in our first matchup this evening, the 24-7 New Palestine Dragons against the Wildcats of Hanover Central, who are 25-6. Starting lineups being introduced right now. We're moments away from the national anthem. Before we get to that, though, Jim, some early thoughts from you about both these teams and the journey they've had to get to this point.
2: Well, they both play a very difficult schedule, John, and the records may not be, you know, terribly impressive, but it's because they play schools that are bigger than them, that have, you know, blue blood history in Indiana. Teams like Center Grove and Crown Point, last year's 4A champion, Hanover played them. They played Lake Central, one of the finalists for 4A this year. New Palestine does the same thing. They just schedule anybody they can. This is what good coaches and good programs do. Go ahead and take your lumps, learn from them earlier in the season in hopes that you're playing on this weekend.
1: When you look at these two schools, New Palestine playing in its ninth state championship game, second in three seasons, Hanover Central returning to the 3A state championship game after falling to Cathedral 5-4 last year, trying to get their second championship and first in 3A after they won the 2004 2A trophy. So Hanover Central's been here, but they just haven't quite gotten the results they are looking for just yet. New Palestine is the visiting team on the scoreboard, and Hanover Central is the home team. So they're on defense first, and let's have our national anthem.
3: And now, ladies and gentlemen, at this time, please stand and remove your caps as we honor America and the freedom she stands for.
0: Tree Country 1330 WTRE. That was a weird look at state news. It was. I'm not sure they meant to record that. So, it is currently 7:11 on Tree Country 1330 WTRE. Good morning. Billy Joe with you for some Saturday sunshine. Today's weather forecast does call for mostly sunny skies with a high of 85. For tonight, a chance of showers with a low of 67. For Sunday, showers likely with a high of 76. Partly cloudy skies Sunday evening with a low of 54. And then for Monday, mostly sunny skies, a little cooler, a high of 73. I think it's going to be an overall good weekend, so get your sunglasses out. You're going to need them. It is shining through the big window here on West Park Road. So, happy Saturday, June 13th. And on Thursday during Boombox, I promised I would not load up Boombox with my favorite songs just because my birthday is next week. However, today is not the same. It is not. So, to celebrate my birthday, I thought I would play some of my favorite country songs, and I think they're some of your favorite country songs, too. I mean, after all, I've played them for you quite a few times. They should be your favorites by now, right? So we're going to kick off this morning with my favorite Eric Church song. It's technically a love song, but it talks about mustard on your fries, and that's what makes it my favorite Eric Church song. And we're also going to hear some Mary Chapin Carpenter and Dierks Bentley. So stay tuned for all of that and more on Tree Country 1330 WTRE. It's Saturday Sunshine.

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2: 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Hold on. The mic thinks I'm tall. Let's try this again. There we go. It is 7:30 on Tree Country 1330 WTRE, and it is bright and sunshiny out there currently, shining through the first the window on West Park Road. Today's weather forecast does call for mostly sunny skies with a high of 85. For tonight, a low of 67 with a chance of showers. Showers are likely on Sunday with a high of 76. Partly cloudy skies Sunday evening with a low of 54. And then for Monday, mostly sunny skies with lower temperatures, a high of 73. So, on Thursday, when I did Boombox, I promised listeners that I would not fill Boombox with my favorite songs. I did not. However, it was because I was saving that for today. I don't have any new tunes that are my favorites on Saturday Sunshine. I like Saturday Sunshine to be more in the past. You know, things that we don't hear, you know, 5 times a day because it's new and they want you to fall in love with it. So in that last set you heard I Feel Lucky from Maren Chapin Carpenter, Riser from Dierks Bentley, Miranda Lambert's Pink Sunglasses, and of course kicking it off with the Chief Eric Church with Love Your Love the Most, which should just be called Mustard on My Fries song. It should just be called that. But coming up next, we're going to hear the debut song from Lady Antebellum. I believe it was 2008, but don't hold me to that. I didn't look it up. And then my favorite Alabama song, everybody's favorite, Pam Tillis. It's not just mine. It's everybody's favorite, Pam Tillis. And Brothers Osborne, because sometimes you just got to have somebody's left of center to round it all out. On Tree Country 1330 WTRE, it's Lady Antebellum with Love Don't Live Here. 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
2: Tree Country 1330 WTRE. It is 747 and beautiful sunshine out there on West Park Road. Looks like it's going to be a beautiful day today. Mostly sunny skies with a high of 85. We do have showers likely in the forecast for this evening with a low of 67. Now, last weekend, I said it was going to rain all weekend, and it didn't. And so, I can be just as wrong as the meteorologist who tell me what to say. For Sunday, high of 76 with showers in the weather forecast. A partly cloudy sky Sunday evening with a low of 54. Then for Monday, cooler temperatures and a high of 73 with mostly sunny skies. So we have been playing my favorite country songs, including It Ain't My Fault from Brothers Osborne. I just like all the guitar in Brothers Osborne. It's not necessarily my absolute favorite, but it's one we had in the system, and so it worked for me. Everybody's favorite from Pam Tillis is Shake the Sugar Tree, and then Jukebox in My Mind from Alabama. And I did think that my promotion for, every time I hear it, I think of Jukebox. So coming up next, to round out the 7 o'clock hour, we're going to hear from Old Dominion, Sugarland, Leon Rimes, and of course, the ultimate favorite country song, Bop from Dan Seals. And if I have enough time, I'm going to sneak that Ronnie Millsap song in. I am. I will. But I don't think I have time. Maybe I should. Oh, I know. I'll move Leanne Rimes out. Yes, my throat is, you know, doing that thing where it makes me sound like a robot. So stay tuned for that. Oh, goodness. I might not have the most listeners, but I have the best ones, so thank you very much. Okay, how about now? Yeah, much better. So sorry. Okay, so since it's 7:49, I'm going to go ahead and sign off and thank all of you for listening. I may not have the most listeners, but I have the best ones, so thank you so much for listening. And Amy, I appreciate you telling me that you listened on Thursday's Boombox. That was awesome. I hope you're listening today and got to hear my thank you. So smile at someone today. It may be sunshiny outside, but it may not be a sunshiny day for them, and you may turn it around. And it is National Random Acts of Light Day. So do all of those things and more. Be nice, because that's the best way to be. So for now, it's Song for Another Time with Old Dominion on Tree Country 1330 WTRE.

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0: That's Kane Brennan and that woman. And meanwhile, in the great state of Washington, looks like police are now looking for a man that allegedly lit an entire rack of bras on fire inside of a Walmart. There are photos of the suspect. And cops are now believing that he is a teenager between 16 and 18. Makes sense. Here's some people reacting to the fire.
1: Can't make this up. Look at this. I'm in Walmart in Ring. It's time to go. It's on fire. What is going on?
0: I mean, who would light brawls on fire? Brawls ain't ever did nobody wrong. Well, I mean, maybe.
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0: Sound called The Way I Am. It's Luke Combs and Be By You. And I ain't gonna lie, we're all friends here. I really like to be by a 12-pack of cold beer throughout the weekend. That's just me, though. That's just me.
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5: Good morning, everybody, and welcome back to another exciting edition of Beyond the Game. 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Ryan Higginbotham and Jason Simpson live here in studio. I didn't hear the phone ring. Is Josh joining us live via satellite, Ryan?
6: I am here.
5: Hey, there he is. All right. We are back at it, fellas. I feel like it's been a day or two.
6: Yeah, I think the last episode we did was the Indy 500 preview, and then I think there was graduation and some AAU basketball stuff, and just for a time that doesn't seem like it would be busy, it is really busy.
5: Somebody asked me how summer was, and my first comment was, have I had a

0: fact that you only have like 7 weeks of summer is kind of ridiculous, or left is kind of ridiculous. Starting the first week of August or whatever, yeah, that's for the birds. So you, I think you should go back to the mid-August calendar start, but I don't think I'd get any arguments about that.
1: Well, and I will say, people always talk about starting school after Labor Day. I don't remember that. Growing up, and maybe it was when I was really, really young, but I do remember it was August 15th through 20, somewhere in there, like mid to later August before we started. I don't remember necessarily when we got out, so maybe I'm misremembering and we had to go deep into June. I don't know.
0: But I don't think we went deep into June. I remember starting around mid-August. But, you know, if you think about it, especially for the way high school sports are now, Jason, and you know it because you're right in the thick of it at this point in time, you get done with school, and whether you play basketball or football or whatever, you're having workouts and games and everything right now in June. So, you know, basically you're still – you're not going to class or anything, but you're still doing stuff with your school until, you know, the last week of June, and then you have 1 month off. So, that, you know, I kind of wish it, for you guys it was a mid-August start, just a couple extra weeks. Just I feel like once you get into mid-July, you're like, man, we only have 2 weeks. But if you could have the whole month of July just to relax and then say, okay, August 1st, we have 2 weeks before we go back. But don't you have something like 600 vacation days built up, so I think you'd be okay.
1: Might have to dip into that sick bank this year. And you know, the crazy thing is I've obviously changed a lot of my approach to different things as the years have gone on. Like this past year, we get 2 days a week. I want to say it's 14. We get 14 opportunities from just after spring break through the beginning of May, I think it is, where we can do basketball workouts and things. And it's literally like playing Tetris, trying to figure out everybody's schedules and everything. Yeah. And, you know, I am very cognizant of the fact now, and you know when I say this what I mean, I am not saying that basketball is the hardest sport to participate in, but basketball season, whether it's boys or girls, is the hardest season to get through because of, A, when it is, right in the dead of winter, how long it is. We start in October, and if you are successful, it's not over until the end of February. We go 6 days a week. We have scouting reports. We have film. We've got, you know, like, you name it, we take the last couple of years we have. Now, this year, thankfully, two of those games got moved to home. But the last couple of years, we've taken trips that took us all the way to Evansville. And then last year we added, and we'll do it again this year, we'll go all the way up to Northridge. So we literally see every end of the state. We're not traveling on luxury motor coaches. We're traveling on school buses. You know, so just different sacrifices that we expect these kids to make, and they do it, which is great, but I also know that that can have a wearing effect. And so, you know, I made the conscious decision this year, those 14 days that we get, I did not personally schedule anything for our kids where they felt like they had to be there. Now, I will say this, and this is just a testament to our girls and things. They asked, could you at least schedule a time where we know that the gym is blocked off? And they got themselves together, and they did things. But that was player-driven. It wasn't a coach, you know, standing over them like, you have to be there and things like that. So I'm going to give them that credit. But I also was very cognizant of not over-scheduling them because, you know, have overall sports gotten better since, like, even you were in high school? I would say probably yes. Maybe the depth of talent and things. You're seeing more kids who are more skilled and things of that nature. But there are also kids leaving sports in numbers that are astronomical because by the time they get to their sophomore, junior, senior year, they're burnt out. Because, and this is the thing, that people can say, well, it's your guys' fault as coaches. No, it's our governing body, the IHSAA in our state and then multiple states around us that present these rules.

0: that make it okay to not have a break. There are only two mandatory breaks that you have to give kids. One full week moratorium, which always falls over the 4th of July week. And then just last year they added, and this one's so dumb. You have a second mandatory, and I use air quotes, mandatory week, but you're allowed to break it up however you want. So now you can't do it on Sundays because Sunday it's already, well, I shouldn't say that because I think like I could go to a team camp on a Sunday. But anyway, like you're supposed to either do another full week or all you have to do is somewhere from the day you get out of school until the day you go back to school is find five more days where you tell your entire school you're not allowed to do anything. So we chose I can't even remember what days I want to say it was random Fridays or something. Yeah. I mean, it was something. They have because let's rewind the clock to when you were in school. Like, we were begging for more time because they did what, it's not just the IHSAA. The NCAA does this, you know, all these. Instead of taking a thoughtful approach and looking through it and going, okay, coaches need more time with their teams. We understand that. So let's look at, you know, maybe 2 weeks here for fall sports, 2 weeks here for winter sports, however you want to do it. Instead of doing that and putting a thoughtful approach to it, they just opened the floodgates. Okay, summer you can do whatever you want. You're going to have to take a mandatory week off. Once school starts, if you're not in season, we're going to make you wait about 3 weeks until you can start workouts again. But like 3 weeks into school, I can not work out. I can full-blown practice 3 days a week.
1: Wow.
0: Now, at a school our size, I don't do it for a few reasons. One, because so many of our girls are multi-sport athletes, which is phenomenal. I love that. And I know what my stance would be. If you are physically taking away from my girls in the winter by working out for volleyball or softball or track or whatever, I'm not going to be happy about it as a head coach in the season. Now, if you're doing skill stuff, whatever you need, fine. I love that. But I could legitimately hold three full-blown practices a week for, I want to say it's 6 weeks leading up to our season. And, you know, I'm sure there's some people that are saying, well, you should take advantage of that. You should do that. Okay. When you are dipping into such a small pool of prospective athletes, you can't do that. Because, I mean, Josh, you know how it is as you've gotten older and you think back on sports and you've been in coaching as well. You have this coaching part of your brain that says, well, kids should just do it. If they want to play, they should just do it. Well, guess what? That's not reality. Because I'm not going to lie. I used to have that mentality. Well, if you want to play the sport, you should be willing to do whatever it takes. And guess what? The best of the best do that. That's how they became the best of the best. But that's not a reality for 95% of all kids. I'm not just talking Greensburg kids. 95% of all kids that participate in sports, that's not a reality for. And what we have, and thankfully my mindset has shifted on this, what you have to be thankful for are those kids who are willing, like during the season and maybe in that one small window, they're willing to come and do whatever you ask them to do. But then guess what? The calendar's going to flip, and I'm going to go play softball. I'm going to go play soccer. I'm going to go play volleyball. And my response to that is, great. Do it, please. But unfortunately, now I will say from a Greensburg perspective, we are incredibly lucky that all of our coaches do an incredible job of sharing athletes. That's on the boys and girls side. We're very, very lucky when it comes to that. But I know there are a ton of situations. I talk to coaches, like I left Greensburg at 9 o'clock yesterday morning and got back into Greensburg at about 9:30 last night because we drove all the way over to Washington to play games yesterday. Again, look at what I'm asking kids to do in the summer. They just gave up an entire summer's day when you're supposed to be doing what? Relaxing, laying out by the pool and things. But they spent an entire day in a gym. which I, you know, I'm incredibly thankful for. But point being, you know, I saw a lot of coaches that I know, but I don't get to see very often because they're on the opposite side of the state, and they're saying the same. Like, you hear some of them talking about, well, oh my God, I've got to fight softball, or I've got to, you know, whatever sport it might be, you know, I've got to fight the cross country team, or that they are in situations where each coach thinks, nope, mine needs to be number one, instead of, hey, let's look at a way to share and schedule so they can be at, if they're two sports, they can be at both sports. Or, hey, how about if we're going to do weight training and things, how about we just do it together? You know, different things like that. And so we have gotten to a point where you see an explosion in some sports, but when you put it together across all 50 states, participation is down in all sports, boys and girls. Just participation of the youth in sports is down. And, you know, all three of us think back, like, I remember growing up, and to this day, it's probably it's funny because I just had this conversation with the girls this week. We do a little meeting before practice. Like, we have a word of the day and we have a little talk about whatever that word is. And there's a quote that always goes along with it. And I'm going to butcher it, but the quote was basically, you've got two choices. You don't have a choice to not choose pain, but you've got two pains to choose from. You can choose the pain of discipline, or you can choose the pain of regret. The pain of discipline means you're choosing pain in the moment. I'm going to get up and I am going to go work out. I'm going to run. I'm going to shoot. I'm going to lift. I'm going to get softball swings in. I'm going to spike the volleyball, whatever it is. That's the pain of discipline in the moment. Or you're going to choose the pain of regret, which is going to be what? That required workout that you need to do, you don't do because you're not choosing discipline. And in the moment, you feel great, like, oh, good, I get to lay in bed. I just get to sit around. I get to sit at the pool. But then 5, 10, 15, 20 years where you didn't go to those workouts, which means what? You don't go out for that sport, or you're not as good in that sport, or whatever it might be. Now you've got that pain of regret. And guess what you can do about regret? Absolutely nothing. There's nothing you can do. That time has passed. We're not like the NCAA. We're not going to give you a fifth year of eligibility or anything. But I remember growing up, and my biggest regret, because we played it all the time. See, there's something else too. We were outside playing all day, every day. But, you know, we played tennis ball because it probably wasn't smart to play with an actual baseball, in a neighborhood setting like we had. But, I mean, multiple times a day, we'd have 8, 10, 12 kids out there, and we're playing tennis ball all day long. I loved the sport of baseball, but then there was something in my makeup as a kid where, and people would laugh about this now, because anytime I see somebody I know, I don't shut up. I just continue to talk. But I would, like, clam up. And when it came time to sign up, my mom would be like, hey, it's baseball sign-ups. You're going to play this year? After I'd been talking, like, yeah, I'm going to play. And I never did. I never played 1 year of youth baseball for whatever. I don't know. I have no idea why. And now here I am. Shoot, I'll turn 50 here in a few months. And to this day, I still regret that. But that all goes back to my original point of that all started because we were outside playing all of these sports all day, every day. And I'm sure you guys grew up with the same thing. And so we need to get back to the point where I'm not trying to demonize, although they are probably a number one on the list. I'm not demonizing travel sports, but because those have become the number one sole focus, they have become the issue. And what you're doing is you're taking the innocence and fun out of just playing. For kids, like, you've got 6U travel teams that travel multiple states away. What are you doing? You know what that 6-year-old kid is worried about? I promise you it ain't that 8 a.m. game where, and this is, I know we've talked about this before, the dumbest thing in the world. Even 8 or 6-year-olds, their coach will make him get there an hour early to warm up. How much stretching does a 6-year-old require? Absolutely none. But all those kids, what are they concerned about? Hey, does the hotel have a pool? Where are we going to go out to eat? Do we have snacks between games? That's it. Let them just play for the fun and innocence of the game. So I know I went on a long rant there, and I apologize. But it all goes back to that we have so lost sight of what makes sports fun. And then, like, you get to 7th or 8th grade, and you're starting to really show, like, hey, this kid's got some. Fine, now start to go out and find those opportunities to, I don't want to say specialize, especially in a place like Greensburg. Greensburg parents and athletes. You need, and I, by Greensburg, I mean the entire Decatur County area. I'm not just speaking to Greensburg students. You need to be multi-sport athletes, period, at the end of the sentence. Period. At the end of the sentence. You need to be. So anyway, I could keep going on that for all 2 hours. So I'll let you go ahead and talk on that one.
1: Well, speaking of things that are fun and things that kind of capture everybody, I know I was tuned in, and I'm going to be tuned in throughout the whole month of June and into July. You know, we kind of came off of the Four Nations Hockey Cup, and then we went into the Olympics, and that kind of captivated the United States. But if you go back and you think of 4 years ago, you think of, 12 years ago, because they missed it 8 years ago, is there anything better than watching a USA World Cup soccer game? And especially when they put on a performance like they did last night. I've been to a U.S. Mexico World Cup qualifying game outside of probably the IU game that we went to, Jason, in January. It was probably the best sporting event I've ever been to, and I've the most fun sporting event I've ever been to. How many people were there?
0: Yeah, was it in a football stadium?
1: Sold out.
0: Double OT, not UT.
1: It was in the Columbus Crew, their old soccer stadium.
0: Oh, okay.
1: It was sold out, packed.
0: Yeah.
1: Tailgating was great. But, you know, I've seen Tiger Woods, and I've been on the holes of some of his iconic moments. When he ran in the putt at the 2000 PGA Championship at Valhalla, when he was pointing it in, I was sitting in the grandstands. When he made the chip in at the Memorial, that they show replays after replays after replays. Me and Johnny Stewart and his brother David Stewart were on that hole. I've been incredibly blessed to see some amazing sporting events, but there's nothing like rooting for your country when everybody else from all corners of the United States are there. So I follow the U.S. men's national team. I watch every game. I've been reading for 4 years on, you know, predicted starting lineups and how these guys are playing overseas. That is by far the best performance that I've ever seen out of a men's soccer team. And just looking at Twitter or X or social media, it has captivated the whole country. And I think that performance that they had last night is just going to make next Friday when they play in Seattle even more watched. And then the following Thursday after that when they play, it's going to be even more watched. Did you guys watch it? And if you did, what were your thoughts as an American citizen watching a sport that we don't really dive into too much, especially on this show, but just in everyday life, there's so many other sports. What were your thoughts on when you watched that last night and followed it on social media?
0: Well, I wasn't able to watch it again because I was on the road back from Washington. So I wasn't able to. And then this might be blasphemous, but I think, Josh, you're a Game of Thrones fan, right?
1: I've not watched Game of Thrones, no.
0: Oh, my gosh. Ryan and I are befuddled. So this will mean nothing to you, but Ryan will understand this because I might skip an IU game for this because I got home and it was just like, good Lord, been on the road for almost 3 hours. I'm flipping stations and I see Game of Thrones and it doesn't tell you anything about the episode, but I click on it. I'm like, let's see what this one is. The Battle of the Bastards was the episode that was on, which might be one of the single greatest episodes of television ever. if I just happened to cross that, I might skip an IU game. That tells you how good that is. But what I was going to ask you about, because I will be watching when I have the ability to, when I'm home, you know, because to your original point, I'm not a soccer fan. I loved playing soccer growing up, and I would have played soccer in high school, but at that point we didn't have it. It was not a sport at Greensburg yet. So I played it all the way up until league, you know, was cut off, and you just kind of aged out of soccer. But I do tune in, and I do, I'll watch just random countries in the World Cup. It's kind of like, you know, we've talked about with Olympic things. But I do have to ask you, because some of the reporting leading up to the World Cup for the U.S. was they're not playing that great. There's all these questions at goalie. You know, in the past, like, their defense and goalkeeping has been their biggest strength, and now that might be their biggest weakness. Again, they weren't playing great in tune-ups and things like that, so there were a lot of question marks. And then I don't remember their names because it was just in the moment. You know, there were a couple of head-scratching omissions from the roster that was named, and it made some people mad, which that's going to happen anytime you make a team. Somebody's going – not everybody can make it. But to all of those points where it seemed to me all the reporting that I was reading was, this is why the U.S. won't be good or can't be good, woe is me, all of that. The performance yesterday, was that just catching lightning in a bottle? It's excitement, first game of the World Cup, and you're on home soil, or did it, because you're somebody that watches it quite a bit, did it come across as, This is a repeatable performance, you know, not necessarily 4-1, because, I mean, good night. In soccer terms, a 4-1 victory is like about a 30-point victory in basketball.
1: Yeah.
0: You know, what were your takeaways from it from that perspective? Is it something that we can see going forward? Because who was it? Was it Portugal they beat?
2: Paraguay.
1: So Paraguay, yep. Yeah, so, you know, it's kind of been a build over 4 years. Obviously, if you're a host nation, you automatically qualify for the World Cup. If you're not, you have to get into World Cup qualifying, and you have these big games because, again, 8 years ago, they missed qualifying for the World Cup. So they didn't have those big games throughout the lead up to the World Cup. They had some friendlies, but, you know, when you're, and it's kind of like with basketball, going back to your high school things, Jason, when they have these international friendly windows where all teams kind of play a couple games in the span of a week's time, you still might have the European leagues might be playing, or the MLS might be playing, or the French leagues might be playing. So you may either give players rest, or they don't come into camp, and you don't really have your full team. Well, 18 months ago, the U.S. fired Greg Berhalter, who was a former player for the United States and coached him through the last World Cup window, and hired Mauricio Pochettino, who played for Argentina. He coached in the English Premier League, which is the biggest league in the world. And he came over and basically last night, without getting too deep into it, was the style of play that he's wanted the U.S. to play since he came on board 18 months ago. And forever, the U.S. was kind of just that little engine that could, and they had scrappy players, and they were going to sit back. And to your point, their defending and their goalkeeping kept them in games, but they could never score. They didn't have that individual talent. They could break two defenders down or could finish off good chances, or maybe even some not so, so good chances in the scoring box. And last night was kind of what every U.S. men's national team fan has wanted to see for as long as I can remember. It was skill, it was creativity, it was plays that you see the Spanish team make or the Brazilian team make, things like that. And, you know, even though Paraguay is ranked 43rd, I think, in the FIFA rankings, they were the best defensive team in South America in World Cup qualifying. They beat Brazil. They beat Argentina. And
0: what's, you know, the U.S. ranked?
1: 17th, okay, going into the World Cup. So, you know, the fact that they could break them down as easily as they did, and they had multiple scoring chances and had one called back for offsides. And I mean, it was a 4-1 game that could have been 7-1. And, you know, I think it's a repeatable performance because all of their games are going to be on U.S. soil. And to have a home World Cup, first time in 32 years, heck, there wasn't even an MLS before when they had the last World Cup in the United States.
0: Did you say their next game is in Seattle? Like, are you talking where the Seahawks play in Seattle?
1: Where the Seahawks play.
0: Oh, my goodness. Okay. Yeah. Well, now, that's, you know, everything leading up to the World Cup, though, is about the ticket prices. So that's if anybody from America can afford to get in the doors. But, well, my goodness gracious, I can't imagine what that atmosphere will be like.
1: I think that game last night, it wasn't one of those.
0: Where were they last night?
1: They were in L.A., so they had 70,000 people, and it was, I would guess it was 65,000 U.S. fans.
0: Now,
1: you could hear.
0: Like L.A. Coliseum or where the Rams play?
1: SoFi, yep,
0: okay.
1: Where the Rams play.
0: Okay. It would have been kind of cool if they played it at the Coliseum.
1: Yeah, I don't know. I think maybe they did back at the old, back in 94. I think they had some games there, but. Man, that stadium's so nice. It's crazy not to have it there.
0: Very true. Very true.
1: But, you know, it's. I think last night was one of those games where if you watched it, you're like, I'm going to tune in. It wasn't one of those lucky 1-0 wins or grinding 2-1 wins or a 1-1 draw or anything like that. It was a statement for U.S. soccer. And I think now if you were a casual fan rooting for just because it's the U.S. and you're watching it, you're definitely tuning in, and I think, you know, Seattle's already known as the loudest stadium in the NFL. They already have the best soccer fans in Major League Soccer and the best soccer fans in the United States. That place is going to be at a fever pitch, and I think, yes, they have the talent to make a decent run. I mean, they're not going to win the World Cup, but they can get to the quarterfinals.
0: Josh.
1: They can beat.
0: Indiana University won a football national championship. Don't say it can't happen.
1: I mean,
0: I just wouldn't put a lot of money on it.
1: They had the story before the game that Pochettino had never seen the movie Miracle. So some big U.S. soccer donors, I guess, or boosters said, hey, you know, why don't you watch that movie? And he's not a big one for speeches, but he said, you know, I did watch that movie, and it made you want to believe even more. Not necessarily, you know, he's not going to go out and say, guys, let's have a miracle, because then that almost shows that you don't have faith in your team that they can match up skill wise. But he said, you know, after watching that, you know, you even realize what it would do to the United States if you can get on that kind of run. And hey, you know, things can happen, and it is one game at a time, and they do have guys that play high-level European soccer at this point in time, which they've never really had.
0: And I think to that point, that's why it's fun and it's neat that he watched Miracle and things, but it let's be honest, it would be a miracle if the U.S. would win the entire World Cup, but what sets that apart is the Miracle on Ice were all amateurs. What percentage of players on every single roster in this are professionals?
1: 100.
0: Yeah. Okay.
1: Well, probably so, not. I mean, yeah, 100.
0: But very, very close. So let's say conservatively, what, 95% of the total roster build is
1: from some guys from Curacao or whatever.
0: Yeah. So that's professionals, and so it's no different that, like, you know. Right now, well, we'll just use the Cubs and the Reds, for example. They're professionals, and they're god-awful. They're terrible. But then you've got the Dodgers, who are amazing. Guess what? They're all professionals, but you're just going to have some that are better than others. So it is kind of cool, you know, because anytime you throw out Miracle or Hoosiers or something, you know, movies that we hold dear to us, it's cool when you hear of other people who have never been exposed to them get – maybe not as much out of it as we do, but they get it once they watch it. They're like, okay, I see what that is now.
1: Yeah, and I would say, you know, if you're watching, if you're a Brazilian fan, you're from Brazil, like you grow up with soccer, right? And you do have that country pride, but there's one thing about the United States that One thing that was cool to see last night is, amongst everybody's differences in the climate that we live in now, it's a little crazy on who wants to hang out with who and things like that. But it was literally bringing everybody across the country together, and the timeline was filled up with people watching the game and commenting on the game, and it's fun to see, and it's a slow build for soccer here in the United States, but it's never going to surpass football. It's never going to surpass probably the NBA, but man, it's on the come up, I would say, along the lines of like a hockey, right? And when you put the stars and stripes on and you put on a performance like that in an event that happens every 4 years, you're going to grab the attention, and you hope that, you know, there's a 10-year-old out there watching it like, hey, that was pretty fun, and I already like soccer. Now I love it, and I want to be the next Christian Pulisic or something along those lines. So it's it was an awesome, awesome, nearly perfect opener, I would say, and not only for how they played, but for what it did going forward over the next 5 weeks to get behind this team and watch them. And yeah, to be out in Seattle next week, that stadium is going to be rocking, and a home World Cup can carry a man, especially in look, there's times of lull in soccer where your energy level drops a little bit, and those home U.S. fans can give you that extra boost that you need. So, man, it was, for a 4 year wait, it was as good a start as you could possibly have.
0: And I think what a lot of people don't understand is not only, you know, is it a great way to start and it gives you great momentum going forward and everything, but just the fact that you won by 3 goals, that point margin plays a big role.
1: Oh, yeah.
0: Because, you know, ties are a real thing in soccer. And then, like, if you get to the end of the group, or is it the group stage? Is that what
1: group
0: they call
1: stage,
0: it?
1: Group stage, yep.
0: So let's say they go in and they're 2-0-1, but then another team is 2-0-1. It's going to, the next tiebreaker is the point differential, right?
1: Yep.
0: So, I mean, the fact that you won by, you have a +3 margin right now could pay huge dividends as you go forward. Now, the best thing to do is just go ahead and win out in the group stage. It makes everybody's life a lot easier. But I don't think that can be overstated either, not just from a mental standpoint of, hey, look how well we played and we know what we're capable of, but just on the back end of it, on the, like, the paper side of it, if you will, the fact that you've got that +3 goal differential is huge because, like I said, in my limited amount of watching soccer, 4-1 is a big victory. That doesn't happen often.
1: No, not at all. Not at all. So, you know, and if you can fit, so they have 3 games in the group stage. They play Australia next week, and then they play what we called Turkey forever, but I guess it's Turkey A now. They play them in 2 weeks. And if you can finish on top of that group, you play a second place team from another group, right? And they rank them, so you're not having like Brazil, Argentina, Spain in one group. They get put in these pots when they draw them out, and it's based off your World Cup ranking. And so, you know, they would probably avoid in the first round of the knockout stage, the winner go home, they would avoid a Germany, they would avoid a Spain, they would avoid a Brazil or a Belgium and have a lesser team, which is exactly what you want. So, you know, finishing on top of the group is a big deal. And to your point, Jason, a three goal difference already, basically they win that game next week, even 2-1, and they're smooth sailing almost, at least to get to the knockout round, but probably even to win the group. So you get a chance to play some more guys maybe in that final game, rest your big guys, maybe only play in a half. So again, near perfect start for the team and for the nation as far as watching the World Cup goes.
0: And am I thinking correctly, the next Summer Olympics in 2 more years, are they back in L.A.? Is that right?
1: They are back
0: in L.A. So yeah. We're World Cup, and then Then the Olympics. That's now the only negative about that is you keep hear. I'm just saying from what I've read. I don't know this to be the case because, you know, anytime you get this number of people that come into a community, I don't know how it does anything but help. But you know, there's always these claims that Olympics and World Cups never make money for the host nations. Like it's a money drain, which. You know, if you're in some of these countries where you've got to build all this new infrastructure and everything, I might understand that. But my goodness gracious, you're playing in stadiums that are already there.
1: Right.
0: You're going to be bringing all these people in to stay at your hotels, to go out and shop in your shops, to eat at your restaurants. I call me crazy. I don't know how that's a bad thing, but again, I have no idea.
1: Yeah, in the there was some studies that went around back. I forget when Greece hosted the Olympics, and now all their stadiums are sitting, barren and empty, and they need to tear them down. But in the U.S., and that's why the U.S. is perfect to host the Olympics and the World Cup. You know, especially a World Cup. You know, the U.S. plays in L.A. last night, and it's an easy flight up to Seattle. If you play in Dallas and then your next game's in New Jersey, it's a direct flight. It's easy to get there. You're not traveling by boat or bicycle or whatever like you would in Brazil. I mean, we already have the infrastructure. As bad as our roads are, we still have the roads that lead there. They're not gravel roads. So it's a perfect spot to host. It's easy to get there. Everything's already built up. So, yeah, I think if a place like Greece hosted the World Cup, it'd be different. But in the United States, all the infrastructure's there. So I think it's a huge money thing for sure. And you know TV loves it.
0: Oh, you have to imagine they do. What network has the rights to it? Like who is the broadcasting host?
1: Fox has it.
0: So it'll be on Fox proper, FS1, what, like, I'm saying, like, what if you want to watch Brazil versus Paraguay?
1: Yeah, so today at I think it's noon Eastern, like, Germany and Curacao play on Fox. And then at 3, Netherlands, Japan play on Fox. And then there's 2 games later tonight that are on FS1. But
0: so there's only 2 stations then?
1: Yep, Fox and FS1. And the majority of it is going to be on Fox. I mean, you're going to have some games that most people aren't going to care about. Uzbekistan against Colombia is on FS1. But
0: Josh, I have my Uzbekistan jersey out on my bed waiting. I don't know what you're talking about.
1: I figured you might. I don't know if we could point that out on a map if we had to.
0: I'd have a better chance of doing that than I would spelling it.
1: Yeah, UZB, and then I wouldn't know from there.
0: Uzbekistan.
1: But yeah, so it's so Fox has it, and it's a great time. I mean, I think everybody loves the World Cup, and it's kind of like the Olympics. To your point, people are going to tune in and watch it. But Fox paid $485 million for the rights to the 2026 World Cup, so they're certainly happy that the majority of the people watching are going to be in the United States.
0: So I have to, this next topic is going to take 2 different routes. And the first one, and I think you're probably, actually you both, maybe not Ryan as much, but I'm sure Josh, you're in the same boat as I am. I think we need to open an emotional support group when it comes to watching the NBA Finals because of the mental gymnastics that is going on in my brain. I so badly want the Knicks to lose, but was so overjoyed at the fact that if they were going to win that last game, it was OG that got the tip in.
2: Yep.
0: Like, I don't know what to do with myself because overall, like, it's just gross that New York won. But OG is the one that did it and had 33 and was amazing in that game. So I don't know. It's tough for me to watch because I am so in his corner, but so, like, as much as I'm in his corner, I am the exact amount against his whole team. So it's tough. I don't know what to do.
1: It's one of those where I think if OG Anunoby played on any other team, I'd 100% be rooting for him. And I don't know if it's the Knicks fans being insufferable or ESPN market being insufferable, or the fact that after every freaking basket, we have to see some celebrity. I don't care. I love Curb Your Enthusiasm. I love Seinfeld. I love Larry David. Guess what? I don't care that Larry David is sitting on the front row. I love Meet the Parents and Ben Stiller and Heavyweights. I mean, he's awesome. I don't care that he's at the game. And I think that's what it is. It's ESPN and just throwing that down. I don't care. And New York Knicks fans are so insufferable. And it's not even, and it's the fact that we were a Tyrese Halliburton injury away from winning a championship last year. We didn't get the opportunity this year. And now we were the team that always beat the Knicks. And the Knicks didn't play a healthy, they didn't play the Celtics at all, but the Celtics lost in the first round and they weren't healthy. So they didn't have to go through them. They didn't have to go through the Pacers. And now it's like, if Karl Anthony Towns wins with the Knicks, is he a top five Knicks player of all time? Get out of here. That's the stuff that I don't need to hear, because it's just so far from the truth of being a top five Knicks player of all time, Karl Anthony Towns.
0: Because he's had he's had two good series,
2: I think.
0: Playoffs, that's it. That's literally it. What are we doing?
1: Yeah, and I can't do it. And I'm rooting for the Spurs as hard as you can root for the Spurs. And I hope they have this amazing down 3-1 comeback. And, you know, I think a lot of it's been more of the Spurs losing it as opposed to the Knicks winning it.
0: Oh, I would totally agree.
1: You look at the first game that the Spurs lost, and game's tied, and Victor Wembanyama throws it off the back of Stephon Castle, and the Knicks get a steal and get the ultimate. I think they made some free throws to win it. They were up 30 points the other night and screwed that one away. Jason, I have to, as I'm going through this, I have to ask you the question. Up one, De'Aaron Fox gets a steal with 15 seconds left, are you okay with him trying to make a layup there, or are you wanting him to pull it out and try to get some free throws? And another two-part question here, do you think he went for the layup because it was the least pressure thing as opposed to being on the line to shoot free throws?
0: So at the high school level, 1,000% go make the layup. 1,000%. And the only reason I say it like that is, look at what happened. There's OG Anunoby-type defenders all across the league, and OG just happened to be the one that was there and got the block. But, and again, referees, whether they want to admit it or not, referees swallow their whistle, but you have to find a way to score, get fouled, or both in that situation. You have to. I don't care what you do. Or worst case scenario, he should have been thinking, I've got to get to the rim. But when you feel that presence, bring it back out. But again, you don't become a professional basketball player by not staying aggressive. You know, I understand that. But that's why the only reason I even questioned that was because at that level, you got so many dudes that can defend that so well. But I mean, to me, just one guy's opinion, that's solid basketball IQ to do that, because, I mean, let's be honest, three-pointers have become like layups now anyway. And so that means everything from the three-point line and in. I mean, these guys are so ridiculously good at scoring the basketball. You have to get as much of a point separation as possible, and that takes you from 1 to 3. And, yes, that's still a one-possession game, but, you know, we joke and say a three-pointer's a layup. The odds are a lot less. They're still pretty good, but they're a lot less when they're 25 feet from the basket than when they are 3 feet from the basket. Or if you're only up one, what if you're defending and they do call a foul? Now you're putting them to the line with nobody guarding them and an opportunity to take the lead. So I in no way have any issue with De'Aaron Fox attacking the rim on that. But goodness, son, you want to go up? You're in the NBA. You want to go up a little bit stronger? Like what are we doing? That's my only issue with it. Was he kind of treated it almost like it was a pregame layup, like I'm just in layup lines, and he just kind of went up. And
1: do you remember the I forget what year, maybe 2001 or 2002 or 2003, but Reggie Miller had a very similar play where he got a steal and kind of casually went in for a layup, and Tayshaun Prince chased him down and blocked him for the Detroit Pistons, and the Pistons go down and win that game and ultimately win the series. I think the next, that might have been game six, and that puts the Pacers up, or I think it was game five, that would have put them up 3-2, and just turned around because it was a layup line. Like, you've got to go dunk the basketball in that situation, because the odds of OG Anunoby, as great as he is as a defender, of blocking and not fouling a chase down dunk is very low. Mm-hmm. A layup line block, yeah, he's going to do that nine times out of ten. That was my only thing. And sometimes you kind of wonder, like, was he being too cautious with that because he didn't want to get fouled because of the pressure that was there and the way the lead had slipped away? And, you know, I'm sure he's not thinking that in the moment, but those are tough free throws to make. And so, yeah, I think he should have just went up for a dunk, but incredible play. And I can't root for the Knicks ever. I just can't do it.
0: And let's talk about this again. It's just because ESPN has to pander to New York fans and all this stuff. But there's literally talk from those idiots on the panel, and I don't mean Chuck and Shaq and Kenny and
1: Draymond
0: and
1: Ernie Johnson.
0: Ernie, there it is. I don't mean them, but Karl Anthony Towns, a top five Knick of all time. He's averaging 16.7 points and 10 rebounds a game. OG Anunoby, is he going to be considered a top three Knick of all time? 20.7 points per game, 6.2 rebounds, 1.8 assists, 1.4 steals, 1.1 blocks, and only he's averaging less than one turnover per game. Karl Anthony Towns, 16.7, 10, 5 assists, 1 steal, 1 block, 3 turnovers, 4 fouls. And that's a top 5 player all time in your franchise? Like, I'm not saying that's bad, but, like, top 5 of all time?
1: I'll give you at least 4 off the top of my head. Patrick Ewing, Clyde Frazier, Carmelo Anthony, and Jalen Brunson. There's 4 off the top of my head, and I don't like the Knicks. And to your point, like, OG's putting up better numbers. You know, one thing I will say about OG Anunoby, like, when he was in Toronto, they won a championship, right? Obviously, they had Kawhi, but they won a championship. And now he goes to the Knicks, and they're on the verge of winning a championship, and he's their second best player, in my opinion, anyway. So, is he, and I know that this could get into a discussion without us looking up and be tough, but is he one of the most underrated players in the NBA?
0: Ooh. I mean, when you have an effect on two championship-level teams, you know, I mean, I'm not saying he's Scottie Pippen. Scottie Pippen is a top 50 player of all time, and he was always Robin. He was never Batman. But to have great teams, you have to have a great Robin as well. And he had Kawhi when he was in Toronto, and now he's got Jalen Brunson. And he is literally that perfect second man who, in stretches, he's never going to do it for a whole game or for a whole series. But take Brunson off the floor, OG can be your best player on the floor.
1: Yeah.
0: You know, like, that's not a terrible thing. Take OG and Brunson off the floor and put whatever 4 other dudes around Karl Anthony Towns, he's going to be the same player. He's not going to do anything different. And so, this is not to bang on Karl Anthony Towns. I'm not saying he's bad, but let's stop with this bombastic talk like he is somehow the second coming of Patrick Ewing with a jump shot. Like, again, it goes back to ESPN, and they have to have people tune into their network and click on their articles and things like that. So they have to blow up the Knicks because it makes us mad, but it makes perfect sense why they do it. because, you know, you've got how many millions of people that live just in the New York area? Well, there's millions of clicks and watches and things, but then you got a million plus Pacers fans in Indiana that want to read anything negative that you say about the Knicks, or they're going to pull it up and read it and be like, oh my God, and then you're starting a conversation. So as much as we hate to admit it, there's a very good reason why they do it, and you understand why they would when you really think about it.
1: Yeah, it's crazy. I went back and looked at when OG Anunoby got hurt, and that team that Tom Crean had in 2016, 2017, and it just made me sick to look at this schedule and the win-loss results, because I was going to pose the question, because of the injury, he's not the greatest what-if, obviously, in Indiana basketball history. I mean, you know, we had Scott May breaking his arm in the Elite Eight and not going back-to-back undefeated seasons, but he's got to be up there. But how the hell did they beat Kansas in the opening game and then lose at Purdue Fort Wayne 11 days later? Like, what is going on?
0: And if I remember correctly, that Kansas game, wasn't it like 101 to 90? Like, yeah. It was a
1: 103
0: track,
1: to 99.
0: It was a track meet and so much fun to watch, just high level play up and down and back and forth. And then you got beat by the Mastodons.
1: And then after that, they turn around, 8 days later and beat North Carolina, who was ranked number 3 at home. What was this season? Anyway, I got to get off that. I got to get away from that season. That's so gross. What was happening? Anyway, OG, I wish he would have been healthy his last year at Indiana, but God, okay, I X'd out of that screen. I can't look at that anymore.
0: That was probably a very wise choice.
1: That was a bad idea.
0: I'm going to throw this out there just because Josh will understand my pain. Obviously, being on the road all day and being in the gym all day, we were going to stop and get food on our way home yesterday, but it was already late, and so I had to drive by Buffalo's in B-Town and not stop. It was not easy, but I also knew that was going to add another probably hour to our trip. So
1: that was almost worth it, man. I mean,
0: I wouldn't have gotten home till like 10:30 or 11 last night.
1: You can get that way whenever you need to. So, but if it was me and I was just back, I got to make a trip over there, man. It's the best wings, best chicken, best food, non-steak division in the maybe in the country.
0: We're definitely getting off of sports here for the last 2 minutes before break, but I saw this ranking some random guy did on TikTok, and it was the best wings in Indiana, and Buffalo's was number 2. Okay, love it. But now this might be a hot take, and some people, like, I know Scott's listening, and he's a big fan, but I love Ale Emporium, by the way. I love Ale Emporium, but their wings have to be top 5 most overrated things in the state of Indiana. There is
1: Their pizzas.
0: Exactly. And they've got a bunch of good sandwiches, but their wings, like, world famous. I'm sorry, world overrated, in my opinion. But just one guy's opinion, just saying.
1: That doesn't make it right, but it's certainly not wrong.
0: Exactly, because any answer that is not Buffalo's, you're wrong. So
1: I would agree with that.
0: Hey, another one real quick. We've got 1 minute left, and I heard this on ESPN on the way in. I was listening to Marty and McGee. Great question asked. What is the greatest one-hit wonder song of all time?
2: Okay.
0: They threw out Ice Ice Baby or Jump Around. And I'm like, could definitely get behind one of those. And the reason that you could go with either one of them, because not only were they hugely popular in their moment, but they're both still played today at sporting events and things like that. And then one of them threw out Can't Touch This. But I think you have to disqualify MC Hammer, because that was by far his biggest song. But he did have a couple others that got into the zeitgeist, as it were. So think about that one. Chew on that one. We'll come back with your ideas on it, because I mean, I would have to really think about it, but Ice Ice Baby or Jump Around have to be or near the top of the list, I would think, but I don't know. We'll see if we can find any others. Beyond the Game brought to you by Batesville Chrysler Dodge Jeep, Gillenhow Funeral Home, Acura Automotive, Decatur County Recycling, Walters Tire, Hamilton Tebbe Law Office, and Buyrite Auto. We'll be right back.
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5: Welcome back to Beyond the Game. Beyond the Game brought to you by Batesville Chrysler Dodge Jeep, Gillen Howe Funeral Home, Acra Automotive, Decatur County Recycling, Walters Tire, Hamilton Tebbe Law Office, and Byride Auto. Ryan Higginbotham, Jason Simpson live here in studio. Josh literally joining us now live via satellite. Thank you, Elon Musk, from the land of cheese. All right. Did either one of you come up with any other? Uh-oh, Ryan's got one. For anybody listening or either of you, don't Google top one-hit wonders and click on, it says top 70 one-hit wonders of all time. It's from Cosmopolitan magazine. It might be the biggest disgrace to lists of all time. Like, anyway, did you come up with any that are at least in the conversation with Ice Ice Baby or Jump Around?
6: Well, for my generation, I would say so. It'd be somebody that I used to know by whether Got You or Goat You came out in 2011.
5: Oh, I know that one.
6: I think it's probably the greatest one hit wonder. It's still talked about to this day. I listened to it literally on the way here. So,
5: okay.
7: He was prepared for the topic. Well, okay. So I'm not saying the first one that came to my mind. And then after I got this one, I cheated. But the first one that came to my mind was Chumbawamba Tub Thumping.
5: Tub Thumping would be a good one.
7: But wasn't on the VH1 list. But the number one, the Macarena, is certainly, that's a powerhouse for one-hit wonders.
5: Yes.
7: But there is someone here that I didn't know were one-hit wonders until I'm like, oh, that makes sense. So, Jason, what is yours? And then I'll read off a couple on this list that I found that surprised me.
5: I'll tell you one.

0: Vanilla Ice and Jump Around and songs like that, maybe even the Macarena or Everybody Dance Now, those are still played at big events as well. You know, it's not just something if it comes on the radio, you're like, oh my God, I love this song, I remember this song. Because, like, one that I saw on a list was Barbie Girl. Remember the song Barbie Girl?
1: Yeah.
0: That one's, in its moment, that was so, that came out when I was in college, and you could not go to a party without hearing that 8,000 times it was going to be played. But, so I think you also have to look at the staying power of it. Has it stayed, even though in its moment it blew up and it was the biggest thing ever, does it have staying power behind it? So, you know, I've got those probably top four right there, I would say. But, you know, there's so many. Like, I go back to 80s songs. Like, how about Take On Me from A-ha?
1: Yes.
0: You know, great song. But I don't know, you know, like, Ryan shaking his head like he knows. But how many kids of this generation are going to know A-ha, Take On Me? Yeah.
1: You know what they're going to know? Sir Mix-a-Lot, Baby Got Back.
0: That has to be number one.
1: And that has staying power. Kids know it. That's a good one. How about I Would Walk or I'm Gonna Be by the Proclaimers, 500 Miles?
0: That's a good one.
1: I saw that one. But yeah, Baby Got Back, that's a big one. Yeah, Jump Around, of course.
0: I think Baby Got Back belongs in the top three.
1: I would agree with that.
0: That deserves a spot on Mount Rushmore.
1: So if we're doing a Mount Rushmore, we have the Ice Baby, right? I think we can agree with that.
0: Mm-hmm. Yep.
1: I'm going to agree with you on Jump Around.
0: Yeah, for sure.
2: Yes.
1: Because of everything. Like, am I going to listen to Jump Around on Pandora? No. But you know it. It's played in every stadium. Like, it gets people crazy. I think that's a good one.
0: Now hold on. Before you, because you saying that made me think of this. You just said, I'm not going to play it on Pandora. It's not going to be on your playlist. Tell me if you think the same way I do. Like, I would never, I shouldn't say never, I would put it on something depending on, like, what the mood is and stuff. Like in my brain, as you said that, I pictured being in the lot at IU tailgating before an IU football game. I may not have it on my playlist, and even if I did and it came up, it would honestly be one, depending on the vibe, I might skip it. But if I heard it coming from somebody else's tailgate, I'd be like, oh, yeah, Jump Around. Like, is that weird? Like, it's one of those songs that if I've got the power to maybe slide by it, I might. But, like, I hear it from somewhere else. I'm like, oh, yeah, Jump Around. You know, I don't know. It just popped into my brain.
1: Yeah, no, I think I would agree. I think that's part of it, right? That's part of this Mount Rushmore. So, I think, what about, I don't think it's on the Mount Rushmore, but Who Let the Dogs Out?
0: That's a pretty good pull. I, it may not be top, because you got to be one of the four best ever. But I could see an argument. And now, by best, that doesn't mean best song necessarily, but fitting the category of one-hit wonder and, like, how popular it got in its time and things. That could be a top 10 argument for Who Let the Dogs Out. But, yeah, I don't think that one's making our Mount Rushmore.
1: No, it's close. Man, I mean, this is a song that I like. It's not on the Mount Rushmore, but The Verve, Bittersweet Symphony. Great song.
0: Yeah. Yeah.
1: That is a great song, but not on there.
0: No.
1: Man, if I'm looking down through here, obviously there's more, but... And I can only think of this, maybe it was bigger than I thought, but I can only think of this from Tommy Boy. Do you know what I'm talking about, Jason?
0: Oh, Come On, Eileen.
1: Yeah. Yep. So that was number three on this list. I didn't know that was a one-hit wonder.
0: Yes.
1: Every time I hear that, I think of Tommy Boy. So Take On Me. I'm trying to... This fourth one's tough. I might have to go with Who Let the Dogs Out.
0: There's just personal bias in it for me. I can't stand that song, so I wouldn't put it. It would not be in my top four. The top

0: three are solidified. Ice Baby, Jump Around, and Baby Got Back. And you can put those in any order that you want. If I had to put, like, if they said you have to pick number one, that one, it would be, it's going to be, oh, man, I don't know. I keep going back because.
1: What about Hanson Mbop?
0: Good Lord, no. But, man, does it fit the definition of a one-hit wonder? It was catchy. Yeah. It caught fire. But, my gosh, I'd like to gouge my eardrums out anytime that comes on. But, like, I was thinking of the Jonas Brothers, not Hanson. Sorry, I was wrong family, so.
1: I know Hanson's listening, so we apologize.
0: Do we, though? Do we? All right, Josh, I want to read something for you, and this is gonna spur us into our next topic of conversation, and I hope that you guys, because you guys had the show last week, right? I had graduation. And
1: we did not.
0: Oh, you did not. Okay, so maybe you haven't discussed this yet, but I'm going to read this for both of you, and we'll see where this takes us, okay? Some players who walked through that tunnel onto that field grew up dreaming about putting on this uniform. They've rooted for this team their whole life and want to be a part of something bigger than themselves. Some have another dream, the money, the deals, the cars, those shiny teeth. That's college football now. I get it. Everyone's got to make a name for themselves. Truth is, I don't care why you show up. I care what happens after you do. I care if you love to compete, if you want every advantage, and if it turns into one thing on Saturday, winning. That's why I want you here. And that's what you're here to do.
1: Chills.
0: And there's no better place to do it. Okay. I want you guys, and this is an impossible assignment because there is no other answer. I want you to find me an example in any sport at any level of a coach who gets it. And strip away all the winning and all that. And you have to know what we mean when we say he gets it. Find me another coach in anything right now that gets it more than Kurt Cignetti does. And I mean the whole enchilada. Like, he just gets it. And they'd be like, well, what's it? If you don't know, you don't know. He just gets it.
1: Yeah, the only one that I can think of, and it's going to make us sick, and it's not necessarily right now, but it was back, 15 years ago, was John Calipari. I think 15 years ago, and even a little bit to this day, he gets it. Like, he's not afraid to speak what he thinks. He knew what he had to do, and whether it was within the rules, not within the rules, it doesn't matter. He knew that his job was to produce NBA players, and that's why kids wanted to go to Kentucky. But nothing to the lines of Cignetti, no. And yes, we're a little bit looking through our cream and crimson colored glasses, but to see that, and the what you're saying, that quote is from the trailer of the college football game, College Football 27.
0: Which may have surpassed my most watched video of anything of all time at this point. Anytime it's on a TikTok, anytime it's on Twitter, anything. If I see it on my screen, I click it and listen to it again and again and again and again and again. Because like you said it, and it was me reading it. Cold chills every time I watch it. Every single time.
1: I think it's third, the Fernando Mendoza touchdown, and then D'Angelo Pond's interception, and then probably the Cignetti. But yeah, I mean, I don't know if he wrote it. I don't know if somebody wrote it for him. I know it was for a game, but it wasn't for a game. You know what I mean? And
0: because he gets it, that's why.
1: It was so awesome. But yeah, Calipari's the only other one that I could actually think that would be even in the stratosphere of getting it like Cignetti does.
0: That's a really good pull when it comes to Calipari. But, you know, when it comes to Coach Cignetti, and he has said it like, and this is part of he gets it. He has had, I can't even imagine what his publicist or agent or whoever, like all of the communication has to go through to get to Coach Cignetti. I can't imagine how many opportunities he's had since, you know, well, probably since the end of year one, but now especially since they won the title this past year. And he's turned down one after another, after another, after another, after another. Because as he said, I want to coach football. I want to worry about winning football games. But that doesn't mean that he just buried himself underground and never came out. He gets the things that are going to move the needle with the kids that he needs to move the needle with. I mean, how cool is it to drive the Indianapolis 500 pace car and to be filmed in your practice? And now, granted, in that was not shtick and that was not an act. If you pay attention to IU and Kurt Cignetti at all, that was so him. Like, you could tell he's having fun, but he's locked in. He wants to get better at it. I don't know if you guys watch that video. It was like a 6-minute video of him practicing with Sarah Fisher. Well worth your watch.
1: Yeah.
0: But, like, you see this guy who's just doing this for pomp and circumstance, really. He's not driving the real pace car, like when there's wrecks and stuff. He only does the parade laps at the beginning. But, I mean, you've got to be careful, and you do have some jobs to do. But they get that out there in social media land. And then to be, like, how huge is it that he has gotten IU, Memorial Stadium, The Rock, is in the trailer for College Football 27. And then you have his ugly mug on the cover, and then you have him lending his voice, and I know he probably didn't write that word for word, but I guarantee you he had input in it, because that is so him to a T. And I think what makes it just perfect, it was what makes it chef's kiss, is not only is that, like, chill inspiring when you watch it and you listen to it, but it's who he is. It's genuinely how he approaches every single day. And when you sign on the dotted line to go to IU, that's how you're going to be met every single day. And so, again, a guy that gets it, holy cow, you're not going to find it in any walk of life right now. I'm not saying he's going to be a singular entity that is going to be the only guy that ever does it. That would be disingenuous. But there is nobody right now that does it any better than him as far as that goes.
1: No. And you know, it's just crazy where we're at this point in time. I still kind of laugh that it's, you know, Indiana football. But, you know, at this point in time, even when I travel around and I go to work events in the dairy industry and things like that, you know, it gets brought up that I go to IU. The first question is, man, what about that national championship? Like, then the next thing out of their mouths are, I never would have expected it from Indiana. I said, yeah, me neither, man. Like, it's just crazy that basically everywhere you go now, when you say that you went to Indiana or you're an Indiana fan, it's immediately followed by, man, how about that freaking national championship last year? And, you know, I don't know if I'd still woken up from it, but just the line, I don't care why you show up, I just care what happens after you do. Like, that's insanely good in any walk of life that you have. And, you know, Jason, you can use that. And I think every coach should be using that, because that's what really matters now in college athletics and really even high school and professional athletics. Like, I don't care why you're here. I just care what happens after you do get here. And, man, it's just so crazy that the game that we grew up loving and playing and waited for years and years and years for it to come back, and
0: well,
1: 2 years after.
0: It was gone for 14 years, is that right? 15.
1: I think 2014 was the last one.
0: So that means it would have come out in 2013, because it's always the year ahead. So
1: 12 years?
0: That's a long time in video game parlance, when it comes to sports games especially.
2: Yeah, especially GTA 6 coming out in 20, like, that's later this year. You know when that's coming out? That's going to come out when I you know, go in a nursing home.
1: Yeah, and they said it was going to come out 2 years ago or something, but speaking of games, I can't wait.
0: Now, you just made this comment, and we go back and forth on this. Like, something will come up, and we're like, what world are we living in? It, you know, anytime we talk about things that are IU football related. Like, let's just rewind the clock. Oh, 20 years. Were you on campus 20 years ago, Josh?
1: No.
0: 25?
1: Actually, yeah, freaking 20 years ago, dude.
0: Okay, so 20 years ago, you're sitting in Bloomington, and I don't know that StubHub was a thing yet, but let's say that it was. StubHub back then, and the North Texas Mean Green are coming to the Rock Memorial Stadium. What is the most, and don't make a funny, what's the most expensive ticket going to be for that game against the North Texas Mean Green?
1: $37.
0: Okay, so you're going to say $37, and let's adjust for inflation. So 20 years ago, we're going to say maybe $50 tops for the most expensive ticket.
1: Yeah.
0: The cheapest ticket right now on StubHub. This is up in the upper, like, so this would be back behind the visiting team, so on the student section side, all the way.
1: Upper corner.
0: Upper right-hand corner. The cheapest ticket right now on StubHub is $88. This is for IU football. The average ticket price right now for the Mean Green, mind you. The average ticket price right now is, let's see, $137.
1: Bang.
0: Get in price. Get in price. Oh, Western Kentucky, the Mighty Hilltoppers.
2: Oh, heck yeah.
0: The cheapest ticket, $115.
2: What's the Ohio State game?
0: Right now, the Ohio, oh, and it says selling fast. Ooh. The cheapest ticket. For Ohio State, $412. $412. Oh, what a world. What a time to be alive.
1: For the Purdue home opener against Indiana State, the cheapest ticket you can get right now, $8.
0: Oh, it doesn't say we'll pay you to come?
1: $8. Yo. Now, I will say for Notre Dame, Purdue at Purdue, 94 is the cheapest ticket you can get. But, yeah, $8.
0: Mm-hmm.
1: 122 to 3, I guess, is what I would say. That's the combined score of the last 2 years between the and the old Oak and Bucket game.
0: I think it was the last time we were on the air. I may have poked fun at Little Brother because something came across Twitter that their football team's collective GPA is higher than the total number of points they scored the last two seasons against IU. Sorry, Little Brother.
1: It's not great.
0: Sorry, it's Little great Brother. We can never go a week where we don't at least, you know, poke him in the ribs a little bit, get that little stick and just a little poke.
1: And it's been a while since we've done it.
0: That's right. Just to remind you where you stand in this world, it's perfectly okay. And we'll just rub a little salt in the wound. I can't remember their names, but it's two guys that have millions of followers on TikTok, and they're pretty sports centric in their talking. And they said, name the top five teams that choke every year in March Madness, and the number one team was Purdue.
1: Oh my God.
0: Which, hey, you got to give them credit. That means they're in March Madness every year.
1: It means they're there. We don't know what that's
0: like. That's exactly right. So, I mean, but that's never good when you, earn.
1: I guess I would rather be the number one choking team over where we're at right now.
0: Very true. So because, again, at least you have the opportunity to win or lose those games, which we don't know what that's like, but
1: no.
0: That was still delicious.
1: No. That was great.
0: Yes.
1: So
0: yes,
1: I'm going to, a little curveball in topics here. Last night, for the Milwaukee Brewers, Jacob Mizorowski, and if you haven't watched him pitch, do yourself a favor and watch him pitch. He threw multiple pitches, 103 miles an hour and faster.
0: But Josh, his name's not Shohei Ohtani. Am I supposed to pay attention?
1: Yeah, and it's not Paul Skeens either, so good you're not Lord. So he can't be that good, right? Well, he pitched a 95 pitch complete game, 15 strikeout, one hit, no walk performance. So that got me thinking, is that the that's definitely on the Mount Rushmore. We'll continue that of pitching performances of all time. So then I looked up Kerry Wood's line from 1998.
0: I was just getting ready to do that. I'm glad you already did.
1: Nobody can ever top that, and nobody ever will top that, because Jacob Mizorowski struck out 15 guys and threw 95 pitches. Kerry Wood threw 122 pitches, hit a guy, and gave up a controversial hit, so says the interwebs. 20 strikeout game, which I don't know how you top that. Of the 27 outs, 20 were strikeouts, but, you know, a fifth, in this day and age, you're throwing 95 pitches, striking out 15 guys. That's one of the greatest pitching performances I think that you can see at this point in time, and only rivaled by Kerry Wood's 20 strikeout performance. Do you remember watching that game,
0: yes,
1: Jason? Or
0: yes, I actually do. And I don't remember why, because it was just, you know, it was just an in-season game, but strangely enough, I didn't watch it start to, I think I turned it on in like the third inning, if I remember correctly. But yes, I do actually remember watching that game.
1: Yeah, I mean, just, and you know, obviously you're going to say, well, there's been 27 perfect games or whatever there's been. So how is that not better? I mean, basically Kerry Wood to me, that's a perfect game, even though giving up one hit and hitting a batter. It's still a perfect game to me. 20 strikeouts and 27 outs. Jacob Mizorowski, the exact same thing. Like, he gave up one hit, but he had 15 strikeouts and threw a Greg Maddux, a complete game under 100 pitches. You just don't see that very often anymore. And he's been on some sort of run the last couple months, you know, since the start of the year. And with as pathetic as the Reds organization is, fellas, I'm not saying that the Brewers or anybody would ever overtake the Reds, but I am more interested in the Brewers now because I like how they run their organization. It's the exact opposite of the Cincinnati Reds. And
0: That's a pretty low bar to get over, though, Josh.
1: It's a very low bar. But I put 30 years into the Cincinnati Reds, and they have a higher payroll than the Milwaukee Brewers. The Brewers just do everything the right way, and you look at the Brewers and the Cubs. I mean, it's like the Cubs are outspending the Brewers 2-3 to 1, and they just seem to trade for guys, and you're like, oh, this guy's no good. Oh, he went to the Brewers? Oh, okay, yeah, he's going to be good. That's just what it is. And the Cubs and the Reds just do the exact opposite. It's just so frustrating to see that. So incredible game, and it's got to be one of the top five pitching performances of all time.
0: And I think what makes it even more impressive in today's day and age, it feels like when pitchers start to get 75 plus pitches, the manager gets nervous and like, oh, we got to get him out. So just that, granted, it was a dominant performance, but just the fact they let him stay out there. Yes, I realize he kept it under 100 pitches, which is great, but even as he started to approach it, they allowed him to complete that, which to me, I think that's what makes it even more shocking, is just that he was allowed to stay out there.
1: Yeah. Yeah. Yeah. I mean, once you get to 75 pitches, like you said, you're like, all right, well, they're probably going to start warming up somebody in the bullpen now. And 95 pitches and also throwing it 103 miles an hour in the ninth inning. Not too shabby.
0: Yeah. No, and that, I mean, let's be honest, you start approaching 90, it's as fast as all get out, but my goodness gracious, 103, that doesn't even make sense.
1: Yeah, and you also, and with automatic balls and strikes now, I mean, it's just, I think it's a benefit, yes, to some, and sometimes it's not, but, you know, you have to think when Kerry Wood was pitching, and I didn't watch the game, and nobody would remember close calls, but I'm assuming once he started getting in that rhythm and he got, you know, 12 strikeouts, 13 strikeouts, 14 strikeouts, that his strike zone maybe became a little bit wider. And And deservedly so, right? But now there is no widening of the strike zone or shrinking of the strike zone. I mean, it's by computer-generated strike zone. So I think that also makes it a little bit more impressive.
0: And, you know, this is why I always want to make the argument that, you know, Mizorowski throwing pitches 103 miles an hour into the ninth inning, and, you know, Shohei's great, and Randy Johnson was phenomenal, and all these power pitchers, I would be willing to have an argument with anybody, anytime, anywhere, that Greg Maddux, as far as pitching the baseball, is the greatest pitcher of all time. The way that he was able to, he could live 88 to 92 and be dominant, because I feel like almost every single outing he had, he was throwing BBs. If he wanted it to go somewhere, it went there, period. And he had these cutters and sliders and, you know, like, it just, he to me, simply because he was not that overpowering dominant pitcher. Like, if we're going to talk about the art of pitching, if he ain't number one, there aren't many that are in front of him.
1: Yeah, do you remember that story? And I know I'm not going to get it absolutely correct, but there was one where I don't know if it was a catcher or the pitching coach came out. Or maybe
0: the pitching coach. It was the pitching coach, yeah.
1: So he comes out and he says, hey, you know, I think you need to intentionally walk a guy or something.
0: He said, Bobby wants you to walk, meaning Bobby Cox, the manager at the time for Atlanta.
1: Yeah, and he said, no, I'm not going to do that, but you know what I'm going to do? I'm going to get him to foul out to the left side on an 0-2 pitch or something like that.
0: And yeah, he called the pit, like he said, it's going to be the third pitch, and he called the exact pitch it was going to be on. And he goes, I'm telling you, this is what's going to happen.
1: That's the most insane level of confidence in pitching that you could ever see. So,
0: but again, that's what sets guys like him apart. When you start looking at the greats, it's what made Peyton Manning so great. Ridiculously talented, yes, but all the work they did behind the scenes. Like, Greg Maddux watched film and studied charts and everything of every lineup he was going to face, and so he knew, like, historically what he did against this guy and what he did on certain pitches, what he'd been doing throughout that game, all of those things. He was one of those guys that would just tuck those things in his memory banks, and he knew. So he knew if he had his stuff, which in that moment he knew that he did, you know, first pitch is going to be this, second pitch is going to be this. When I throw this third pitch, here's exactly what he's going to do. And he does exactly that and pops out to the third baseman. So that's what takes levels of greatness. Like, and I'm saying this because I don't know. Like, from pure raw pitching talent, Jacob Mizorowski might be the best that there is on the planet right now. But is he doing that other stuff behind the scenes, or is he strictly relying on that pure raw talent that he's got? Because those are guys, if he is, and again, I'm not saying that he is or isn't. I'm just saying if he is one of those guys, then he will eventually flame out, because anytime, I don't care what professional sport it is, but when you are at the professional level, you get figured out. They will find a way. So you have got to find a way to stay one step ahead. And that's why guys like Nolan Ryan and Greg Maddux and Tom Glavin and, I just lost his name. What's the pitcher that's got two different colored eyes?
1: Oh, jeez.
0: You know who I'm talking about. He might still be pitching today. He's probably 44, 45 years old.
2: Max Scherzer.
0: Max Scherzer.
1: Oh, okay,
0: That's why guys like that are able to stay dominant for so long. Because even as they might start to lose 1 to 2 to 3 miles per hour on their best stuff, they get lost in the art of pitching, and they get lost in the statistics and the tendencies and things like that. And so, you know, that's why I'm always going to be in the Greg Maddux camp is he has to be in any conversation. When you talk about the greatest pitchers of all time and you look at the complete body of what he did, man, he's got it. I'm not saying he's going to end up number one, but he deserves to at least have his name brought up in any conversation that you have.
1: Yeah, there's another story about Greg Maddux, and I just looked it up so I could get it correct. But everybody remembers Jeff Bagwell and massive home run hitter for the Astros. And so in a regular season game, the Braves were up by quite a bit, and Maddux purposely threw a pitch inside to Jeff Bagwell, allowing him to hit a home run. So in the playoffs months later, he knew that Bagwell was going to look for that inside pitch, and he threw him three straight changeups down and away and struck him out in three pitches. That's insane.
0: That totally goes to the point that I was making, and you know, there's the proof of it.
1: But what pitcher would say, you know what, I'll give up a home run so in 5 months I could potentially strike him out? Like, nobody wants to do that. And
0: chess and checkers.
1: It's incredible. So to me, the stats wouldn't back this up. But I'm saying that the two best pitchers of all time are, in my mind, are Greg Maddux and Pedro Martinez. And I say that because both of those guys, Maddux a little bit before Pedro was dominant in the steroid era. When everybody and their brother was hitting 40 or more home runs, Pedro Martinez was the most dominant pitcher in that 4 to 5 to 6 year stretch. Greg Maddux had the longevity. Greg Maddux had the stories that we were talking about. But if I could start an all-time starting pitching rotation with Greg Maddux and Pedro Martinez, I feel like I have the two best pitchers of all time.
0: I'm going to take those two, and then just so we've got sheer velocity and a change in look coming from the left side, give me the big unit. Give me Randy Johnson as my third, and then fourth. You could go a lot of different ways. Like, if you're going the old style 4-man starting rotation, I don't know where I would go next. I don't know.
1: Yeah, I mean, you know, there's this, and it's kind of been
0: That's a dumb statement for me to make. It's real easy where you go, because whether you love him or hate him, how do you not put Roger Clemens in there?
1: Yeah, no, I'm certainly up there. I mean,
0: that'd be my four.
1: Time. I mean, Roger Clemens certainly is up there. Roger Clemens also had the steroid allegations. So, you know, and it's not going to make him throw it faster, no, but it's going to make him recover quicker. So, you know, I'm not taking anything away, because I think Barry Bonds is the greatest baseball player of all time. Everybody was doing it. Not everybody. The majority of players were doing it, and he was still dominant in the 80s, 90s, and even early 2000s. So there's this website game app that I've kind of gotten involved with lately, and it started a couple weeks ago where you had to go 82-0. It was an NBA
0: I was going to bring that up today too.
1: Yep, I'm sure you've seen it. You tried to go 82-0. So a guy came up with a baseball one, and it's called Chasing 117. And 117 wins is the record, and it's Chasing 117. And you can go just the modern era. You can go back to the 20s, and you have to pick, one reliever, two starting pitchers, three outfielders, third, short, second, first, catcher. And you have to try to get to that 117. And it's just a really fun game to look back at. You know, they put wins above replacement, WAR in there. They show you their best seasons at that position in that decade. And just going back and looking at some of how the game has changed, right? And you can, you know, I've kind of figured out, like, you need to find guys that are more modern pitchers, because the strikeout percentage is so much higher now than it used to be. You know, you had guys like Bob Gibson and Satchel Paige and those guys that were striking out 4 batters per 9 innings. And now you get a guy like Jacob Mizorowski who's striking out 14 guys per 9 innings. But on the counter of that, you had guys that were hitting 385, like Tony Gwynn and Ted Williams, 406 or 407. And now you have guys hitting 295, 302, you know. So it's just been a really fun game. Have you guys, you must have if you're laughing about it, have you guys played the 82-0 or this baseball one I'm talking about?
0: I didn't know there was a baseball one. I haven't played it yet, but I've seen plenty of TikToks on the 82-0. And some of them, some of the lineups that I've seen that don't go 82-0 are almost laughable. Like it,
1: yeah.
0: It's like the okay, the, all right, I get it, AI. But one that I did see go 82-0, it was, and it's like, yeah, duh. It was prime Steph Curry, it was prime Michael Jordan, it was prime Kobe Bryant, it was prime Tim Duncan, and prime Shaq. Like,
1: yeah, it's the five best players of all time.
0: Good Lord. I mean,
1: other than maybe LeBron, right?
0: I mean, holy cow, that wouldn't just be 82-0. I don't know if there'd be any games within 30.
1: No. And then that's what, you know, so I'm assuming in this 82-0, because I haven't played it, but basically what it does is you hit, you know, you start this draft and it cycles through all the teams and all the decades, and then it lands on a specific team and decade, and you have to pick a player from that position. Or you can skip one decade, or you can skip one team, you know, once out of the 11 picks that you have. I'm assuming the 82-0 is very similar to that. So it wasn't like you're sitting there like, okay, how do I make 82-0 and I'm picking whoever I want? There's some luck involved, right?
0: So oh, for sure. Yeah, it's all about the – basically, it's a roll of the dice. You know, they start the – you can think of it kind of like a slot machine. You know, the wheels start turning and it stops, like you said, on a team. Oh, is it player and then the decade? I can't remember exactly how it works. But, yeah, you don't get to just go in and say, hey, give me these five players, because that would make it way too easy if you did that.
1: This gives you team and decade, and then it lists, you know, and it's kind of fun to go back through it, Jason. You'd love it, this Chasing 117, because you might land on the 80s Cubs, right? And you're like, oh, well, absolutely, I'm going to take Ryan Sandberg. But if you've already taken a second baseman, you scroll through it, and you're like, oh, my God, I can't believe that guy was on the team. I completely forgot about that.
0: Mm-hmm.
1: You know, a big one that you can get in this game is like 1990s Sammy Sosa, right? Because he gives you the home runs, he gives you the RBIs. Batting average. I mean, it's a fun nerd thing to do, and you know, I find myself, instead of scrolling on Twitter or X, if I have some downtime, I play that quite a bit, because it's just fun to see.
0: Is it a website or an app?
1: So it's a website, but okay. Then you can save the app, or you can save the web page to your phone, your phone face. So. It's extremely fun. I'm looking at the 90s Reds. I'm like, good Lord, there are some guys that I forgot played there, but it was, you know, I started watching them in like 96, 97, and remember some of those guys. So it's pretty fun. Yeah.
0: Well, and you would probably run into the same thing I would. I would get paralysis by analysis in two ways, because like on the baseball one, I'm going to always be waiting to try to get Barry Bonds, which can paint you into a corner, because then if it never comes up, then you get stuck at the end and you got to take, because you've already used your skip and everything, you get stuck with whatever is left when you get down to it. Or, like, you know, my all-time favorite Cub of all time is Mark Grace. I love Mark Grace. And if you put him on your team, you're getting an over 300 hitter, but is that handicapping your team? Because he was perfectly fine fielding as, I don't know, I'd have to check it out. I don't know if he ever won a gold glove at first base, but he wasn't going to hurt you defensively. But then, like, am I taking Mark Grace out of my fandom, and then, like, because let's be honest, statistically over a career, Anthony Rizzo was better than Mark Grace, and we're just talking Cubs. So am I hamstringing myself because I wanted my favorite player? Or, like, am I taking Mark Grace out of my fandom, and then the very next role, 72 home run Mark McGwire is available? You know, so, but that's what makes the game fun, too.
1: Yeah, and you know, even on this game, Jason, like, I think you dive into it, because you can make an all-time Cubs team and you can just pick the Cubs, and it scrolls through years, and you have to pick a player from that year, and you get two skips. So I just started one just now with the Cubs. I got the 1954 Cubs. Okay.
0: Let me name somebody on that team.
1: Ernie Banks was on
0: there. You go. All right. You can take Ernie.
1: So,
0: that'd be good.
1: Yeah. So, but then you don't get Ernie Banks when he had a better season with the Cubs. So yeah. It's just fun to nerd out a little bit because we don't – it's not like we don't need any more things to distract our time. So.
0: Yeah, exactly. So we need to just at least real quick, I'm not saying we have to get into some deep discussion about it, but we need to give a huge, huge, huge shout out to local athlete, only a freshman, goes and places sixth in the state, if I remember correctly.
1: Yep.
0: But Jai Jackson, about a week and a half ago, no, it would have been a week ago. It was last Saturday. So a week ago, competed in the state final, Indiana state finals for track and field. And as a freshman in an absolutely jam packed, as far as distances go, like you had to be at the top of your game to podium. And as a freshman ends up in sixth place, quite an amazing achievement for him, and you know, just keeping it in the family because his sister Emery, if I remember correctly, was a 4-time state finalist. I think she made it to state all 4 years and is now killing it at the University of Cincinnati. She, the way that they do it in track and field, it's a different. I say playoff system. They have like different regions, and then if you perform up to a certain level, then you go to like the national meet and things like that. But she was able to be a point scorer for UC, which means that you podium. And I want to say, if I remember right, Dave told me, I think you have to be in the top 12 to advance to Oregon to the national meet. And if I, please correct me if I'm misspeaking here. It's been a day or two since we discussed it. We actually talked about it the last day of school, I think it was. So I've slept since then. But I want to say he said that that Emery was able to move on for that, which, again, just another tremendous accomplishment from the Jackson family. But, you know, for Jai as a freshman, and, again, this goes back to my point at the very beginning of the show, you got to work, people. Yes, having natural talent and natural ability will take you a lot of places, but you got to work. This is a 3-sport athlete. He's not focused on only throwing and is able to finish sixth in the state as a 3-sport athlete. Young people, be multi-sport athletes. You're still able to achieve at a very high level. So, you know, just an incredibly cool accomplishment for him. And, you know, again, only a freshman, so it's going to be exciting to see what happens in the years ahead.
1: Yeah, he also, and I think I saw that they announced this at the state tournament, but he is the number one freshman in the country.
0: Yes, I think his best throw this year, he has the best distance of any freshman in the country. Yeah, I think that is correct.
1: Yeah, extremely impressive. So, and you know he's going to keep working at it, so big things ahead for sure. So, speaking of which, we're getting to that point, Jason. What's the outlook? Because I haven't heard much. What's the outlook for the football team? I mean, last year they had as good a season as they've had in a long time, and I feel like they're returning some pretty good players. And remind me of the coach's name again.
0: Coach Sliger.
1: Coach Sliger. So, yes. I know you talked to him. How's he feeling about it? What's kind of the outlook for them?
0: You know, going to be replacing some very key playmakers. Austin Cruz had a tremendous season out of the backfield for him. And then Carson Kilgore was like the do everything. Like if they needed an explosive play, it was going to be Carson. And, you know, he's the type of athlete that's difficult to replace simply because I don't know what it is about the water around Greensburg. We can produce good athletes, but we don't produce that explosive fast twitch athlete. You know what I mean? Like, that's not a knock. We've got good athletes, but, like, I'm thinking Molina Wilkerson level, like fast twitch, like just moves different than everybody else. Carson was one of those kids too. He just moved a little bit differently than everybody else. So that's going to be, I would say that's the biggest spot. And I don't know that you replace that with one person. Sometimes that has to be done by committee. But you know, year number two in the system, they understand, like, you know, last year, as we talked about it, it was spending half the season trying to coach out the old bad habits that were allowed to be there, but basically not being coached for 2 years and having somebody that didn't really care, about growing the love and passion and interest in the game. They just wanted to be the smartest guy in the room and show you that. Or I shouldn't say show you, because it wasn't ever shown, trying to prove that. So, you know, it was an entire off season and a good portion of the early part of the season last year where you're coaching to survive, just trying to get them to realize, like, look, the way we are teaching you, this is the right way. This is the way it needs to be done. And then they had a breakthrough and you know, win that game against Batesville, and that kind of springboarded them for the rest of the year. And so, you know, coming back in second year in a system, you got to be excited about where you start and things like that. But, you know, it's always one of those things. When you're a school our size, the number one thing you have to be the biggest fan of is staying injury free. And, you know, so far that seems to be how we are. You know, knock on all the wood that you can. But, I would say the first hurdle that was crossed last year was being respectable and staying competitive. And then they crossed that hurdle. And then they got to, hey, we're not only competing, but now we're going to be in the conversation to win some of these games. And they were able to break through and do that. So now there will be times this year, and it'll be a different thing to handle. There will be times this year where you go in and you're expected to win. How are you going to handle that new expectation? And so it's going to be a lot of, it's going to be a lot of new things that they encounter. But, you know, I think he's got participation up. They come in, they work hard and things like that. So, it's wild to think that we're already talking about that, but blink an eye and it's going to be here.
1: Yeah. And this is no knock on County School South Decatur, but when you replace South Decatur with East Central on your schedule, that certainly helps. That certainly helps. Avoiding East Central is always important, on your schedule.
0: Yeah, that would be like North Texas Mean Green, as we talked about earlier, or Alabama. Although after last year, I'd rather play Alabama. Oh, yeah, see what I did there.
1: So we got about 5 minutes left. You want to touch on former Indiana quarterback Brendan Sorsby and what is going on down in Texas Tech?
0: I can't believe that we made it this. I'm glad you said that. I had totally forgotten that. You are never, ever, ever going to get a time when college football is united in one thing. But outside the Big 12, actually, I shouldn't say that. Outside of Lubbock, Texas, I think everybody is united. If this is able to stand, this could ruin not only college football, this could ruin sport everywhere from here on out. If somebody is allowed, because it's the unforgivable rule. And yes, I understand that he bet on his team to win, just like Pete Rose used to argue that that's what he did. Never bet against them to lose. He wasn't playing. All it doesn't matter. When you are a part of a team, when you are a part of an organization, you have insider information that nobody else has. And so if this stands, this temporary injunction that is giving him the ability to play stands, and he actually plays in games, then shame on Texas Tech and shame on the judge that allowed this injunction to go through, because you will not ever, ever be able to trust any outcome of any sporting event again. My opinion.
1: My thing, my thing is, if I'm the other teams of the NCAA, and if I'm the NCAA governing body, you don't have to agree with it. Obviously not. Nobody agrees with it outside of Lubbock, Texas. But you could easily say, and the NCAA can do this, they can say, that's fine, he's playing. We're not playing you in other sports, and you will never be invited to any NCAA tournament in any sport ever. I don't care what your record is, because there's a college football playoff committee that chooses who goes.
0: Yeah.
1: And there's an NCAA tournament basketball committee that chooses who goes. So you better win your conference tournament or you're not going. If you're 36-1 and your one loss in basketball was in the Big 12 tournament championship game, you're out. And that's the only way that they can do it. If your softball team that you pay all this money for, Texas Tech, you better win the Big 12 tournament to automatically qualify, if they even have that in softball, I'm not sure. But, or you're out. Like, they don't have to do that. Teams can drop them from their schedule, and that's how you cripple them. And that's what I would do if I was Texas.
0: There's been a lot of schools, and I don't know if full conferences have yet, that have said, like, they've whispered it, but, you know, not so secretly because it's gotten out, have said, do not schedule Texas Tech. Like, that's the stand that they're going to take. And, like, what is it? Is Kalshi the one where you can, it's a new betting thing?
2: Yeah, you can bet and do a whole lot more that it's more
1: than just like a FanDuel. Yeah,
2: it's more than just betting. You can actually invest certain things.
0: And so my point in that is, I was listening to a podcast yesterday. And is it Soros Santos, former congressman that he got impeached and then was supposed to go to prison? Anyway, the point of the story was he went on a podcast, and because he wasn't pardoned, but he was exonerated or whatever it was, because he was supposed to be in prison for like 7 years. He got his sentence commuted is what happened by the president. But then I'm getting the order of operations messed up here, because he's being investigated again, had a sentence commuted. He's being investigated again because he used this Kalshi. He went on a podcast and guaranteed, he said, I will be at the State of the Union address. And they pulled up a map. He goes, right here is my seat. You will see me there. As soon as the podcast was over, like, do these people not think that they're going to be tracked? As soon as the podcast was over, he went and bet a healthy amount that he wouldn't be there. Because he controls it. He controls it. And so, like, that's the level of stupidity these people have, number one. But, like, that Kalshi, because I think it's betting on even different things like that. Like, Brendan Sorsby can go, okay, the over-under for interceptions for me, or total turnovers, is one. Well, I'm going to bet the over, and I'm just going to happen to throw an interception early in the game, and then later on a scramble or whatever, I'll just happen to fumble it. Something like that. Like, how will you ever be able to trust anything ever again? You can't. And so, Josh, to your point, because the NCAA, again, we know, is spineless and gutless, they will never make a blatant statement to do it. But every single commissioner, you know, unless you're of the smallest conference that there is, that you're going to get bye games with them, the Big Ten, the SEC should all get together, the ACC should get together and say, we are not scheduling you, period. And yeah, we've got a game scheduled for this season. We're not playing you. And then what makes an even bigger statement is if their conference schools say, no, we're not playing you. We're not doing it. We're not going to do it.
1: Yeah, they can find a bye week. It can be a bye week, or they can find a bye game, or say, oh, Texas Tech, you're supposed to play North Texas week one. Why don't you get out of that? We'll pay you to play when we were supposed to play Texas Tech. Or, you know, you can work that out. So
0: 100%. And then, you know, like you said, The College Football Playoff Committee chooses teams. Well, what if at the end of the year Texas Tech is undefeated because every single one of their wins was forfeit wins? Yeah. Forfeit wins because the Big 12, Kansas in week four is scheduled to play Texas Tech. We're not playing you. And this would tell you exactly where the NCAA stands. If the NCAA comes out and says, well, you'll have to forfeit then. Okay. We will. We forfeit. Because then, yeah, like, who would you think is probably outside of Texas Tech, because they're probably going to be good again. Iowa State, somebody good in the Big 12. What if their only loss is that forfeit loss? Yeah, it's technically a loss, but we didn't get beat.
1: Yeah, and you know, the College Football Playoff Committee, if they left Texas Tech out, let's say they didn't forfeit every game, but Texas Tech won every game, they could still say, no, no, we're not doing it. And there would be no backlash from anybody except Texas Tech. And they would say, Iowa State, you finished second, you're in instead of Texas Tech. Sorry, we don't recognize that win, even though the NCAA does. And Alabama, Indiana, Michigan, Ohio State, they would all be applauding that. And they would all back that. And so that, I personally, that's what I hope happens. I hope he gets to play. I hope teams start dropping him. I hope they start dropping other sports. That's what I hope.
0: And you know, the sad part is, the saddest part about this is, but it should happen just to show, would be like you're going to punish women's softball for a decision that's made in regards to men's football. But it's institutional control. So you can be mad at the NCAA or whatever. You need to look at your own athletic department and the own president of your university. They're the ones that ultimately did this to you. Be upset with the right people.
1: And the NCAA needs to come out and say, you guys get a – and I know they have free transfers now, but – outside of the window, since they're outside of the transfer window, you can transfer wherever you want.
0: Yeah.
1: And you're immediately eligible. You can transfer wherever you want. And I know it's outside the window, but that's the rule, and that's what the NCAA should do.
0: Totally agree. All right. Do yourselves a favor today. It's supposed to be a beautiful day outside, whether you're going to be by the pool, you're going to be outside, whatever you're going to be doing, on behalf of Beyond the Game, everybody set up your own One Hit Wonders playlist. And as you listen to it, just think in your head, gee, thanks, Beyond the Game. You were useful today. Beyond the Game brought to you by Batesville Chrysler Dodge Jeep, Gillenhowe Funeral Home, Acra Automotive, Decatur County Recycling, Walters Tire, Hamilton Tebby Law Office, and Byright Auto. For Josh Lee and Ryan Higginbotham, this is Jason Simpson. We'll see y'all next week.
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0: John Pardee said that the three songs that he added to the anniversary album, California Sunrise, the 10th anniversary edition, he said they are iconic album sounds that he could have easily included the first time he released the album. But he got it right the second time around. It came out yesterday, the 10th anniversary. He added Drinking and Dancing, If I Had Another Heart, and How Did You Know?
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0: There may not be a bigger star in country music right now than Ella Langley, and that's saying something, now that Taylor Swift has come back with her new song from Toy Story 5. But Ella is crushing it. The last thing you would think from Ella is that she needs to cover a song, but that's what Ella does. She doesn't need to do anything. She can do whatever she wants, so why not sing stuff that she loves? And so she covered Shania Twain's You're Still the One, and it's remarkable. It's just this stripped-down, beautiful version of it. Even Shania Twain commented, said she was so flattered.
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0: Cowgirl.
1: Parmalee and Low Cash. Who knew that was the collaboration that we needed this summer? But it absolutely is. The two bands have come together for a song called Let the Country Music Play. It's a reimagined version of Escape, the Pina Colada song. You know the song by Rupert Holmes. Well, the new one is out. It's the follow-up for Low Cash to Yes, Parmalee's first new music since they released stuff back in November. Why not? Parmalee and Low Cash coming together for the summer. New one's called Let the Country Music Play.
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1: From West Park Road in Greensburg, this is Saturday Sunshine with Billy Joe. 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Inspired by Dolly Parton's beloved anthem, 9 to 5, Cup of Ambition is Dolly's new signature coffee brand, according to her social media post. Parton's coffee will first be available at Dolly Parton's Tennessean Travel Stop in Connersville, Tennessee, when it opens on June 24th. In fact, the coffee shop on site is actually called Cup of Ambition. According to the social media announcement, the coffee will be available on larger scales soon. It's likely Cup of Ambition will be sold as whole bean and ground varieties at grocery stores, much like her collaboration with Duncan Hines Cake Mixes. Fans are encouraged to sign up for updates at the link in Parton's bio. The list of entrepreneurial endeavors for Parton is getting long. The caffeinated news comes right after the announcement of Dolly Parton's Tennessee and Travel Stop, which will open its flagship location at the end of the month with plans to expand. Parton is also involved in several other businesses, including Dollywood, Dolly Wines, her Songteller Hotel and Museum, and more. Not to mention her collaborations with other brands in clothing, cosmetics, fragrances, accessories, pet products, and more. For more information about Cup of Ambition, you can check out theboot.com. Lifelong friends discover they're actually identical mirror twins. Their parents cared more than they did. Posted on People.com by Wendy Grossman Cantor on June 12th. Marissa Dupe and Zoe Berkeley Andre grew up together in Minnesota with a lot in common. Their December birthday, their country of origin, which is China, even the orphanage where they were both adopted at 13 months old in January of 2000. They got the exact same ACT scores, they both studied chemistry in college, and their habits, mannerisms, the way they sit, the way they cross their legs, the way they gesture, and even the way they pronounce words were a lot alike. On Dupe's 26th birthday, her grandmother was gobsmacked by the similarity with Berkeley Andre. She was sitting next to me, and Grandma was like, "I can't stop staring at her. She looks exactly like you." Grandma wasn't the only one. Our moms always made jokes that, oh, they're twins or they're sisters, Dupe says. But she always shrugged it off. Maybe, she thought, every kid adopted from that orphanage was just given the same birthday. Then about 10 years ago, Berkeley Andre's mother saw a documentary featuring Dr. Nancy L. Siegel, who studied twins. Curious, she reached out to Siegel and Dupe, and Berkeley Andre agreed to DNA testing. Indeed, the DNA kits revealed that they are not only sisters, they're twins. Different friends might have been shocked at the connection, but not them. Berkeley Andre, who still celebrates their birthdays together, feels the same way. "Our parents thought it was a lot cooler than we did," she says. "We're just like, it doesn't matter. It doesn't make any difference in our relationship." For more information about these mirror identical twins who were

0: Behind the EP, the hitmaker was also excited for his new summer tour. On Friday, Gil shared his newest EP, A Mother's Prayer. Collaborating with Jordan Fletcher and Maggie Rose on the title track, the lyrics highlight the moment Gil made the decision to leave. Although the singer had no idea what future held for him in country music in Nashville, that uncertainty was shared by those who loved him most, his mother. While the latest EP in his 50 Years From Home collection, Gil considered the project extremely personal. I like the theme of these songs, what they're about, where they came from. They are definitely some very personal ones on A Mother's Prayer. For Gil, the songs offer a glimpse into the people, memories, and experiences that help shape his life. Aside from the new EP, Gil is prepared to hit the road for a massive tour that will take him to over 24 different cities, with stops in Alabama, Florida, Georgia, New York, Ohio, and more. The singer was sure to add a residency at the famed Ryman Auditorium. At his new schedule, with his annual Christmas at the Ryman and his work with the Eagles and his retirement appears nowhere on Gil's horizon. Instead of Country Music Hall of Famer using the milestone to reflect on his past while continuing to build his future. For more information about Vince Gill's latest EP collection, 50 Years From Home, check out AmericanSongwriter.com.
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0: Good evening and welcome to Bittinger Stadium at Purdue University for the IHSAA Softball State Finals. Along with Jim Leisure, I'm John Herrick. We've got the 3A and the 4A games coming up for you tonight. And in our first matchup this evening, the 24-7 New Palestine Dragons against the Wildcats of Hanover Central, who are 25-6. Starting lineups being introduced right now. We're moments away from the national anthem. Before we get to that, though, Jim, some early thoughts from you about both these teams and the journey they've had to get to this point.
1: Well, they both play a very difficult schedule, John, and the records may not be, you know, terribly impressive, but it's because they play schools that are bigger than them, that have, you know, blue blood history in Indiana. Teams like Center Grove and Crown Point, last year's 4A champion, Hanover played them. They played Lake Central, one of the finalists for 4A this year. New Palestine does the same thing. They just schedule anybody they can. This is what good coaches and good programs do. Go ahead and take your lumps, learn from them earlier in the season in hopes that you're playing on this weekend.
0: When you look at these two schools, New Palestine playing in its ninth state championship game, second in three seasons. Hanover Central returning to the 3A state championship game after falling to Cathedral 5-4 last year, trying to get their second championship and first in 3A after they won the 2004 2A trophy. So Hanover Central's been here, but they just haven't quite gotten the results they are looking for just yet. New Palestine is the visiting team on the scoreboard, and Hanover Central is the home team. So they're on defense first, and let's have our national anthem.
2: And now, ladies and gentlemen, at this time, please stand and remove your caps as we honor America and the freedom she stands for and protects with the singing of our national anthem. Offering tonight's Star-Spangled Banner from Logan Sport High School, please welcome Gwendolyn Kitchell.

today's weather forecast calls for mostly sunny skies with a high of 85. For tonight, showers likely with a low of 67. For Sunday, a high of 76 degrees with showers likely. Partly cloudy skies Sunday evening with a low of 54. And then for Monday, lower temperatures, a high of 73 with mostly sunny skies. A Saturday sunshine quote is from Morgan Freeman. If you're not living on the edge, then

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0: heard this analogy before, but it makes a ton of sense. Kenny Chesney says that writing songs is a lot like fishing. 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
1: I think America's more than okay right now. 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

0: When I was a kid, like most kids, I played soccer, but I stopped playing when I got to high school, played football instead when I got to high school. And it's always been weird to me that we call it soccer when everybody else in the world calls it football. At least I thought everybody else called it football. It turns out that's not true. In Australia, Canada, New Zealand, and South Africa, they also call it soccer instead of football. So for once, we are not the only weirdos when it comes to it.
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0: Riley Green, think as he drunk. Riley had to pivot because, well, his tour had a bit of a change. Justin Moore, who we know broke his ankle or his leg something earlier in the year, he had to make the decision to step away and focus on his health. Now, I don't know if it was because of the leg or something else, but Justin Moore had to step away from touring for a while. Riley Green, though, no problem. He got Clint Black to fill in for Justin. While Justin's off the tour for a bit, Clint Black's going to be filling in with Riley Green. 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

0: Sometimes it does take getting away for your perspective to change. Zach John King was talking about how he grew up with his grandparents listening to country music. He said that's just what you did where he's from. And he wanted to do something different. He said in high school he didn't want to be associated with his hometown anymore. He was like, I want to be anything but country. He says he got into indie rock and actually started an indie rock band in high school. And then he went away for college. And of course, that's when things start to change, right? He said he got to college and he just fell back in love with where he came from. Started writing down ideas, and next thing you know, Zach John King's a country star instead of an indie rocker.
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0: You know, the more you sing, the more you're likely to get better. Seriously. And you need to just start singing along. Sing along in the car. There's a good reason for it. Drivers who sing along to the radio are actually more alert and less tired behind the wheel than those that don't sing. 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
3: It's gonna be funky.

That's Josh Ross. Hate How You Look. I'm Kyle Hatch going into my final hour with you today. Got a good one loaded up for us, ready to go. Is Corey Kent, Co Wetzel, Rocky Mountain Lows, Indiana.

0: astute look at country music. He says we live in an era where you're expected out to put just put music out faster than ever. And he says he understands it's a necessary evil. But for his new record that'll be here at the end of September, he says he decided to do away with all the pressure and write the record that he's always wanted to write. He said if it took a couple of years, that's what he was going to do. He was going to trust his art and let it speak for itself. He's found a new sound. He's calling it the arrival of his sound. We'll hear what that is. New album, Heartland Rock and Roll, will be here September 25th. 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

0: Blake Shelton has a very big birthday coming up this week. What day of the week is it? June 18th. I think that's Thursday. I think Thursday is the day that Blake Shelton turns 50. I mean, he's looking good for 50. Definitely doesn't look like a 50-year-old man, at least from when I was a kid. I remember 50 looking old and decrepit. Blake Shelton looks anything like that. Happy early birthday to you, Blake.
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0: That's Bailey Zimmerman, Chevy Silverado. I'm Kyle Hatch. Going to wrap things up for me today. Looking forward to getting back in here with you tomorrow. Until then, make sure you take care of one another. Love one another and be well.
1: 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It's not houses, cars, or anything like that. It's actually your money being held by the Indiana Attorney General's Office Unclaimed Property Division. We're talking forgotten wages, old bank accounts, refunds, insurance payouts, stock dividends, and more. Right now, nearly $1 billion is waiting to be claimed by Hoosiers just like you. 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Text CLAIM to 46220.

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Luke Combs, Forever After All. I am Biscuit, hanging out with you on your Saturday. Does that sound weird? I'm just hanging out with you on your Saturday. And here's Dan Brown's song about his wife.

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0: Well, he hasn't decided what he's doing with his ex, but it seems like he's letting her have a little say in this. We've all been there. That is Jordan Davis. Turn this truck around. Yeah, maybe. In a few minutes, Megan Maroney's pushing someone away who pushed her away, and George Burge is just helping you get through tough times.
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1: 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But Shaboozy? 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

0: Normally, gonna love you. You should hear this just because you know there's people in your life that you just go, do you just have everything? Is just all of it? You just, that's what you got. You just got all of it in life. Natalie Portman is an Oscar-winning actress. She's known for being regal. She's very intelligent. She went to Harvard. By the way, she's funny. And this has been going on her entire life.
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0: Oh, we like to pretend if we could go back to the past, we'd make better decisions with other people. Then you realize that, like, yeah, it was life experience that got you there. If you go back, you don't get that life experience. You're probably going to be an idiot again and do it all over again. That is John Morgan at least being honest about it. Kid myself. And in a few minutes, Jelly Roll's got a heart of stone. And Chase Matthew, he's holding it down.
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2: 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We're talking forgotten wages, old bank accounts, refunds, insurance payouts, stock dividends, and more. 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

0: This is Marilyn Davis. 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Dolly Parton launches Cup of Ambition, posted on TheBoot.com by Jess Rose on June 11th. The next time you tumble out of bed and stumble into the kitchen, you can actually pour yourself a cup of ambition. Thanks to Dolly Parton's new coffee brand and her latest business adventure, Parton is finally giving us the coffee we've always wanted with a new collaboration with Community Coffee. It's called Cup of Ambition. Inspired by Dolly Parton's beloved anthem, 9 to 5, Cup of Ambition is Dolly's new signature coffee brand, according to her social media post. Parton's coffee will first be available at Dolly Parton's Tennessean Travel Stop in Connersville, Tennessee, when it opens on June 24th. In fact, the coffee shop on site is actually called Cup of Ambition. According to the social media announcement, the coffee will be available on larger scales soon. It's likely Cup of Ambition will be sold as whole bean and ground varieties at grocery stores, much like her collaboration with Duncan Hines Cake Mixes. Fans are encouraged to sign up for updates at the link in Parton's bio. The list of entrepreneurial endeavors for Parton is getting long. The caffeinated news comes right after the announcement of Dolly Parton's Tennessean Travel Stop, which will open its flagship location at the end of the month with plans to expand. Parton is also involved in several other businesses, including Dollywood, Dolly Wines, her Songteller Hotel and Museum, and more. Not to mention her collaborations with other brands in clothing, cosmetics, fragrances, accessories, pet products, and more. For more information about Cup of Ambition, you can check out TheBoot.com. Lifelong friends discover they're actually identical mirror twins. Their parents cared more than they did. Posted on People.com by Wendy Grossman Cantor on June 12th. Marissa Dupe and Zoe Berkeley Andre grew up together in Minnesota with a lot in common. Their December birthday, their country of origin, which is China, even the orphanage where they were both adopted at 13 months old in January of 2000. They got the exact same ACT scores, they both studied chemistry in college, and their habits, mannerisms, the way they sit, the way they cross their legs, the way they gesture, and even the way they pronounce words were a lot alike. On Dupe's 26th birthday, her grandmother was gobsmacked by the similarity with Berkeley Andre. She was sitting next to me, and Grandma was like, "I can't stop staring at her. She looks exactly like you." Grandma wasn't the only one. Our moms always made jokes that, oh, they're twins or they're sisters, Dupe says. But she always shrugged it off. Maybe, she thought, every kid adopted from that orphanage was just given the same birthday. Then about 10 years ago, Berkeley Andre's mother saw a documentary featuring Dr. Nancy L. Siegel, who studied twins. Curious, she reached out to Siegel and Dupe, and Berkeley Andre agreed to DNA testing. Indeed, the DNA kits revealed that they are not only sisters, they're twins. Different friends might have been shocked at the connection, but not them. Berkeley Andre, who still celebrates their birthdays together, feels the same way. "Our parents thought it was a lot cooler than we did," she says. "We're just like, it doesn't matter. It doesn't make any difference in our relationship." For more information about these mirror identical twins who were raised separately, check out people.com. Vince Gill kicks off summer with new music and tour plans, posted on AmericanSongwriter.com by Chris Piner on June 12th. For most singers, they tend to celebrate their career with a final tour, but Vince Gill sought to honor his legacy with a string of EPs that focused on milestones, memories, and friendships made over the last five decades. Calling the EP series 50 Years From Home, Gill wanted to kick off the weekend with his newest collection of songs, A Mother's Prayer. While discussing the inspiration behind the EP, the hitmaker was also excited for his new summer tour. On Friday, Gill shared his newest EP, A Mother's Prayer. Collaborating with Jordan Fletcher and Maggie Rose on the title track, the lyrics highlight the moment Gill made the decision to leave. Although the singer had no idea what future held for him in country music in Nashville, that uncertainty was shared by those who loved him most, his mother. While the latest EP in his 50 Years From Home collection, Gil considered the project extremely personal. I like the theme of these songs, what they're about, where they came from. They are definitely some very personal ones on A Mother's Prayer. For Gil, the songs offer a glimpse into the people, memories, and experiences that help shape his life. Aside from the new EP, Gil is prepared to hit the road for a massive tour that will take him to over 24 different cities, with stops in Alabama, Florida, Georgia, New York, Ohio, and more. The singer was sure to add a residency at the famed Ryman Auditorium. At his new schedule, with his annual Christmas at the Ryman and his work with the Eagles and his retirement appears nowhere on Gil's horizon. Instead of Country Music Hall of Famer using the milestone to reflect on his past while continuing to build his future. For more information about Vince Gill's latest EP collection, 50 Years From Home, check out AmericanSongwriter.com.
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0: Good evening and welcome to Bittinger Stadium at Purdue University for the IHSAA Softball State Finals. Along with Jim Leisure, I'm John Herrick. We've got the 3A and the 4A games coming up for you tonight. And in our first matchup this evening, the 24-7 New Palestine Dragons against the Wildcats of Hanover Central, who are 25-6. Starting lineups being introduced right now. We're moments away from the national anthem. Before we get to that, though, Jim, some early thoughts from you about both these teams and the journey they've had to get to this point.
1: Well, they both play a very difficult schedule, John, and the records may not be, you know, terribly impressive, but it's because they play schools that are bigger than them, that have, you know, blue blood history in Indiana. Teams like Center Grove and Crown Point, last year's 4A champion, Hanover played them. They played Lake Central, one of the finalists for 4A this year. New Palestine does the same thing. They just schedule anybody they can. This is what good coaches and good programs do. Go ahead and take your lumps, learn from them earlier in the season in hopes that you're playing on this weekend.
0: When you look at these two schools, New Palestine playing in its ninth state championship game, second in three seasons. Hanover Central returning to the 3A state championship game after falling to Cathedral 5-4 last year, trying to get their second championship and first in 3A after they won the 2004 2A trophy. So Hanover Central's been here, but they just haven't quite gotten the results they are looking for just yet. New Palestine is the visiting team on the scoreboard, and Hanover Central is the home team. So they're on defense first, and let's have our national anthem.
2: And now, ladies and gentlemen, at this time, please stand and remove your caps as we honor America and the freedom she stands for and protects with the singing of our national anthem. Offering tonight's Star-Spangled Banner from Logan Sport High School, please welcome Gwendolyn Kitchell.

0: a little too much space. 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

Shouldn't be wishing that you're somebody else. You know, you may be envy of this or that and the other. That person worked on that. And the message is, work on yourself. You want to change? Change. Work on yourself. Be the best version of you, and you will become the thing that you want to be. Ella Langley, be her. Great message for yourself. I am Biscuit, hanging out with you on your Saturday. And here is Thomas Rhett. Just want to know your jam back in the day.

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That just sounds like good business. I mean, on top of him making money for his family, singing about his wife. Some serious.

0: Here's Brownie Points. That is Kane Brown, Woman. In a few minutes, Lainey Wilson's new song about how she can be messy and she's loved for it. 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

0: It is the new guy from Georgia with some, I don't know if you'd call it advice, but, you know, it's just talking about life. 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In a few minutes, the song that Dasha, her friends told her it was something catchy and she was on to something. She didn't believe him, and the song that got her on the radio. 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

0: It's Riley Green. Think as you drunk. Yeah, I think that's right. Think as you drunk. Okay. It just didn't feel right to say. Anyway, you know, every once in a while you hear an actor who has a very good agent. That, like, person really working on their life for them. Amanda Seyfried was in the very popular movie called The Housemaid, which was also a very popular book. And she was in that movie. She was committed to it. Turns out she's a producer on the movie, and she didn't do anything. That was all her agent hooking her up.
1: I'm a producer on it, and I didn't know until 3 weeks in, and I saw the call sheet, and I was like, executive producer? I didn't sign up for that. That's what your agent negotiated. And I was like, and it was one of those vanity credits, because I didn't do shit to make that movie. I just jumped in, had a bunch of fun, and left.
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